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1: 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Smith, and you can simply get in touch with him by means of email and let him know how many copies you would like. Let me give you his email address, jcsmith2352@gmail.com. jcsmith2352@gmail.com. Please take your Bible once again tonight and open your Bible to a place we've been for the past several nights, Habakkuk chapter 2, verse 4. Behold, his soul which is lifted up is not upright in him, but the just shall live by his faith. The title of the message, we continue tonight, In God We Trust. In God We Trust. Habakkuk was a prophet. He was a man of God. He not only told forth the word of God, he prophesied exactly what would happen. And whenever a prophet was speaking for God regarding something in the future, that thing had to happen. These were hard times for Israel and for Habakkuk, because Israel was facing a great enemy, the enemy of Babylon. Babylon at that time was the most powerful nation on the face of the earth. And Habakkuk knew that Judah would soon be destroyed. Judah was his home. He knew that the temple would be leveled by Nebuchadnezzar. He knew that many would be taken away. And Habakkuk had a great burden for his people. He also had a question for God. He said, Lord, I really don't understand why. My people are ungodly, my people are wicked, and we have a king who hates you and your word. Why don't you do something about it? God had an answer. Now, sometimes he won't answer you. Sometimes he will. But you're not entitled to an answer from God. But God gave an answer to Habakkuk. He said, Habakkuk, I'm going to judge Judah. In fact, you won't believe what I'm going to do. The Babylonians will invade the land, and the southern kingdom, Judah, will fall into her hands. Now Habakkuk's reaction, the Bible says that his belly trembled, his lips quivered, and rottenness entered his bones because he did not care for that answer. Now, in the passage that we've been looking at the past several nights, we've been describing the God that we trust in. And tonight, I hope that you trust God. We described faith two nights ago. Faith cometh by hearing, and hearing by the word of God. Faith is simply trusting in the unseen hand. We believe in someone we've never seen. We're staking our future, in fact, all of eternity, on a book written by someone we've never seen, and that's faith. And as we've been saying, faith is not foolishness. Faith is trusting the unseen hand of Jehovah and standing on the promises of Scripture. Well, we've been describing the God that we trust. We said, first of all, he's everlasting. Take your Bible, go back one chapter and look at verse 12. Art thou not from everlasting, O Lord? Then we said, secondly, that he's personal. Art thou not from everlasting, O Lord, my God? We mentioned the fact that he's not simply an impersonal force, but he's a personal God. That means that we can talk to Him anytime, anywhere, for any reason. And, you know, that's a great thing. God is so personal that He knows you better than you know yourself. He reads your mind, He hears your words, He sees your life and mine. We finished last night by saying that God is holy. God is absolutely holy and pure and righteous and without sin. And we mentioned the fact in closing that some say that God will not sin, and I mentioned the fact that that was a bit weak. We believe that God cannot sin because God is indeed holy. Now tonight, we pick up another description of God in this verse, verse 12 of Habakkuk 1. Notice what it says in that verse. O mighty God, Thou hast established them for correction. Notice the description of God, O mighty God. The God that we know, the God that we trust is almighty. He has all power. His power is absolutely unlimited. He has a power to create as He did in Genesis chapter 1. Not only did He create, but He sustains the universe. He keeps it together. By Him all things consist. The word consist means held together. And He has the power to control. Nothing is beyond God's control. He controls every person, every event, every situation. Now there's nothing beyond His control. The Bible says the Lord God omnipotent reigneth. So God is almighty. In fact, one of God's names is Almighty. You can find that in the book of Job about 30-some times. Now, finally tonight, we find that God is faithful. And we see that also in this verse. Notice the words in verse 12. Habakkuk says, "We shall not die." Now look closely at that and think about what he's saying. Habakkuk is a Jewish prophet. And the southern kingdom is on the brink of being taken away into captivity. And so things will change quickly. But we find here that God is faithful. Habakkuk says, "We shall not die." Now the word "we" there refers to the Jewish people. You see, Habakkuk was a Jew, not a Gentile. He was of the seed of Abraham. And he knew that God had raised up the nation Israel, starting with Abraham. He knew that. He knew his Bible. He knew the many promises to Abraham. The Abrahamic covenant, so to speak. The promises regarding the seed of Abraham and the land. And the universal blessing extended to all of those who blessed Israel. And so God is saying in chapter 1, "I will judge Israel. I will scatter Israel. I will bring down Judah. I will take away many into captivity. The hammer will fall." But notice what Habakkuk says, "We shall not die." You know what he's saying there? We might be scattered. We might be judged. We might be taken down. We might be taken away into captivity. And the hammer will fall. But we won't be destroyed. Because God has given us His word. Now let me make an application tonight in closing. God is faithful. God is true to His word. God keeps His promises. The promises of God are a sure thing. You can count on them. The Bible says in 1 John 1:9 that He is faithful. Revelation chapter 1, verse 5, Jesus Christ, who is a faithful witness. Revelation 22:6, these sayings are faithful and true. Revelation chapter 19, verse 11, the one that sat up on the white horse, the Lord Jesus Christ, was called faithful and true. So tonight, think about your life and your situation and your circumstances, your family, your job, your health. Keep in mind that God is faithful. God is true to His Word. God will keep His Word. God will keep His promises. And God is my helper. God will show up when I need help. So the message of Habakkuk is very simple. Babylon's coming. And God's people will be scattered. And no doubt Habakkuk knew that he might lose his family and his freedom and his country and his homeland. But you know what he's saying here? I still have God. I have a God that I can trust. And tonight, whatever happens, whatever you lose, whatever circumstances you may have, you still have God. Now, sometimes life doesn't make any sense. We know that, don't we? Life can be confusing. Life can be puzzling. When everything goes wrong in your life, I mean, you might ask a question, well, where is He? You don't see Him. You don't hear Him. You don't feel Him. You don't sense His presence. And you may have heard of Murphy's Law. Anything that can go wrong will go wrong. And sometimes trouble comes in bunches, or so it seems. And sometimes you may feel alone, totally alone, where the bottom falls out. God is silent, or so it seems. Now this happens not just when you're failing God, but sometimes when you're serving God as best you can. You might ask the question, what is God up to? What is He doing? And as we look at the book of Habakkuk, Habakkuk was asking God why. And there's nothing wrong with that. But it's important for us to know and understand that God is still at work in our lives. Even though we don't see Him, even though we don't hear Him, even though we don't feel Him, even though we don't sense His presence, He's still working. In God we trust. Now the reasons for God's silence. And you know, the main reason is this. Sometimes we're too busy to listen. We have our schedules that are packed with all the hustle and bustle of modern day life. And by the way, busyness is not godliness. Being busy is a good thing, but being too busy is a very bad thing. The Bible says, be still and know that I am God. Today we do more because we have more. We have our cars, we have our phones, we have our planes, our computers, all of our electronic gadgets. And sometimes we're just too busy for God. But keep in mind tonight, we serve a God that we can trust. And that's the message of the book of Habakkuk. Habakkuk says, Babylon's coming. I might lose my family, my freedom, my country, my homeland, but I still have God. I have a God who I can trust. My friend and I, in closing, whatever happens to you, whatever you lose, you still have God. May God bless you. This is Pastor Ron Gatlin, and this has been the Voice of Gethsemane.
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1: How do you do? Have you ever made the kind of decision that turns your life upside down? Perhaps a choice that had a great impact on your work, your family, your privacy, or your checkbook. Today we'll continue the story of a man who faced a decision that would shatter everything he knew. We'll see how he found the courage to move towards his new future when his heart and mind and life were unshackled

0: What's up, Mike?
1: Hey, brother. How you doing?
0: Doing all right. Just graduated, applying for jobs, and trying to figure out what God I believe in. You know, nothing major.
1: Well, congratulations on your graduation.
0: Thanks, man.
1: I was actually calling about, in regards to your faith journey.
0: You dig up another piece of evidence for the veracity of the New Testament?
1: Look, there's no easy way to say this, Nabil, but I love you, and so I... So, yeah.
0: What's going on?
1: I know a family of Middle Eastern Christians. They live in New Jersey, and they've all just been killed for bringing dishonor to Islam.
0: Oh, wow.
1: Nabil, do you think it's safe for you to trust in Jesus?
2: 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For many, it is the first time they have heard that they are loved by God. As they begin to follow Him, lives are transformed. They leave the mission with renewed strength and confidence, eager to share the good news. 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
0: I was raised in a loving Muslim family. I was in grade school when we moved to the States, and I soon struggled to reconcile my traditions and faith with those of my new Christian friends. When I went to college, a close friend, David, walked alongside me as I began to examine Islam more critically. I went from staunchly defending the faith of my parents to deeply doubting it. Becoming a Christian would cost me so much. I needed God to make it clear to me if He was there. Please, God Almighty, tell me who you are. I surrender it all to you, my entire life, my family.
3: Never put the Quran on the ground.
4: They should be frightened of Allah's wrath.
3: Islam has made you the good person you are.
0: I surrender what they taught me.
4: It's not possible that Jesus died on the cross. He was beloved of God and cried out to be saved. Verses that prophesy His death must have been added by Christians.
0: I surrender my friends.
5: But if you're going to do this Bible investigation right, you better bring her.
6: Scholars are virtually unanimous. The death of Jesus on the cross is among the surest facts of history.
0: I give all of it to you. Take away what you will, but let me have you. Show me the right path to walk. If it is Christianity, give me eyes to see. You have guided me with visions before. You led me to my friends.
7: Nabil, how did you possibly find us?
0: You have revealed the future to my father in dreams.
4: When you have a dream that is from God, you will know.
0: Please, show me your truth. Give me a vision again so I can know who you are.
2: For the man in our story, following Jesus would come at an enormous cost. Based on his book, Seeking Allah, Finding Jesus, we bring you part two of the true story of Nabil Qureshi, right now on Unshackled.
0: If Allah confirmed to me that He was the God of the Bible, I would receive Jesus as my Lord. But honestly, I hoped beyond hope that Allah would reveal Himself to be the God of Islam, for that path would be much, much easier. Abba and I were in Florida together after my first semester of medical school. The trip was a reward for all my hard work. We had a great time together, cracking jokes and exploring our new, grown-up dynamic as friends, not just as father and son.
4: Yes, so I gave him the complete wrong medicine.
0: I can't believe that.
4: Good thing there weren't any side effects.
0: Well, yeah.
4: My first year in the Navy, I had no clue what I was doing. They clearly didn't either, seeing as they started me out as a medic.
0: That's so funny.
4: Medicine was always a better fit for you. Your mind works that way. Orderly, precise, patient.
0: I don't know. I feel pretty impatient these days.
4: About what?
0: Oh, I don't know. Here's our room. Not bad digs.
4: Even though you're a fancy medical student, are you still going to...
0: Yes, Dad. You still have to bounce on the bed first thing when you get into a hotel room.
4: Oh, Nabil. You know, the other first thing we need to do...
0: Together we prayed the Isha Salat, the Muslim nighttime daily prayer.
4: All right, son. Epcot tomorrow?
0: Epcot tomorrow. I can't wait.
4: All right, then. I hope med school hasn't turned you into a snorer.
0: Please, no one could be worse than you. I love you, Abba.
4: Of course you do. You're my son.
0: That was Abba's way of saying I love you, too. With the lights off, my mind immediately filled with longing for the truth about God. As soon as Abba was asleep, I got out from under the covers and crept to the edge of my bed. God, I don't know how much longer I can take this uncertainty. I know a lot. I've spent so many years accumulating knowledge about Islam, Christianity, the Quran, Muhammad, Jesus, the Bible. I feel like I know so much, but actually I know nothing. I hated how it felt to admit that. Please, God, give me a vision. Show me the truth. Suddenly, the room went pitch dark. The wall across from my bed disappeared, and in its place was a field with hundreds of crosses. They were glowing, piercing through the darkness, too many to count. And then, just as quick as they had come, they were gone. What if my mind was deceiving me? That same night, I asked God for a dream. That would be harder to dismiss. And that same night, God answered my prayer.
8: Hello?
0: David, can you hear me okay?
8: Barely. Are you at the top of a roller coaster?
0: No, man. I'm at Epcot.
8: Cool.
0: Hang on. Let me duck into Italy. It looks quieter there. Can you hear me better now?
8: Yeah. What's up? How's Florida?
0: Not bad. I'm having fun. Question for you. Do Christians get dreams from God?
8: Why? What'd you see?
0: I didn't say I saw anything. Answer the question.
8: The Bible's full of stories where people get dreams from God. Joseph, for example.
0: How did Joseph interpret the dreams? How do Christians interpret dreams today?
8: Well, he had the gift of interpretation from God. I don't know of any Christians who interpret dreams today, but I don't doubt that if God gave someone a dream that needed to be interpreted, then he would also provide the means to interpret it.
0: All right. Thanks, man. I'll catch you later.
8: Whoa, you can't leave me hanging. You gonna tell me about the dream or what?
0: I didn't say anything about seeing a dream.
8: I didn't say you said anything, but are you gonna tell me?
0: There was a poisonous snake in a garden. It hissed at people when they walked in, but it was up on a high perch and the people couldn't see it. Then suddenly, I was watching everything from the snake's point of view. Off in the distance, there was a huge iguana lying very still. So people treated it like a hill, walking all over it, not knowing that it was an iguana.
8: That's funny.
0: Then a giant boy came and he knew the iguana was an iguana and he stepped on it. This made the iguana really angry. He reared up to bite the boy, but the boy had a huge cricket.
8: Excuse me?
0: Never mind.
8: Sorry, I thought you said the boy had a cricket. I blame Epcot.
0: I did say that.
8: This is a weird dream.
0: The boy had a cricket that challenged the iguana to fight. Then suddenly, my vantage point changed.
8: You're not the snake anymore.
0: No, I'm under the iguana. It lunges at me and tries to kill me, but the cricket comes back and bites its head off.
8: Whoa.
0: Yeah.
8: That's a lot to unpack. I wish I were better with symbolism and stuff.
0: Wait a sec. I know someone who is. Hang on, dude. I'll call you back.
8: Okay. Make sure you see a bit of the world while you're there.
0: Yeah. Catch you later.
3: Hello?
0: Hi, Ami.
3: Nabil, are you with Abba?
0: I'm at Epcot. A bus coming here after work. I can't talk much, but I had a dream last night I wanted to ask you about. Do you have Ibn Sharin's dream interpretation book nearby?
3: What was your dream?
0: It was long and complicated, nothing to worry about. I'll share the details when I get home. I just want to know what some symbols mean so I can think about it.
3: It doesn't work like that, Bilu. You have to share the whole thing for me to interpret it.
0: Ami, can't you just read me what the book says? I want to interpret it myself.
3: Beta, the book says a lot. The symbols depend on their context. Chalo, tell me the first symbol.
0: A snake.
3: What kind of dream is this?
0: Ami.
3: Okay. Was this snake in water? Was it sleeping? Eating? What did it do?
0: Why does that matter?
3: The book says different things. Just a snake means a deceptive enemy. But if the snake eats someone, or if someone turns into a snake, then it can mean something else.
0: Well, it can't be all that different from enemy, though, right? Like, what would it mean if, for example, hypothetically, like, someone turned into a snake?
3: It means that person is questioning his religion.
0: The snake was on a pillar. What does that mean?
3: A pillar is the symbol of someone's religion. Do you remember what the pillar was made of?
0: Stone.
3: This is strange. The book says that the stone pillar means someone's religion, or the way they see the world is changing very quickly.
0: Okay, that's good enough. What about an iguana?
3: No iguana, but I see a big lizard. That means a cruel, hidden enemy who appears great and fearsome, but if it is challenged, it will fail because of inability to provide proof.
0: What about a boy? A little boy.
3: A young boy in a dream is a friend who will help you overcome your enemies. He brings good news. Wait, was this boy beautiful?
0: Yes, actually, he was very good looking.
3: Then not only will this friend help you overcome your enemies, he will provide you with something you are seeking. Something that will give your life abundance. Beta, are you still there?
0: Yes, Ami. Last one. Cricket.
3: I see. Locust. A locust is a warrior that will bring you joy. Beta, I don't know the dream you had, but the symbols are related. I think this dream was from Allah.
0: It all seemed to fit perfectly, but my mind started to doubt. It was an iguana, not a lizard. A cricket, not a locust. Iguana, cricket, Islam, Christianity. No, it was too much. I couldn't hinge my entire life on one dream. When I shared the whole dream with Ami, she said,
3: "It is a sign from Allah that should confirm your confidence in Islam."
0: But after sitting with it, David called me back and said,
8: "There's no doubt that dream is pointing you to Christianity."
0: I sat on the dream for 2 months. I didn't dare ask God for another dream or vision. He had given me one dream, and I was too broken to be sure what it meant. And yet, surely if God wanted to guide me, skeptical as I was, He would know I needed more. Allah likes odd numbers, and the Christian God is triune. I asked God for a second and a third dream, and I made a special request that it be extremely easy to understand.
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0: Mm-hmm. I am standing at the entrance of a narrow doorway. It leads into a room where many people are sitting at tables with good food. I see someone I recognize just inside the door, blocking my path. David, I thought we were going to eat together.
5: You never responded.
0: When I woke up, I immediately understood much of the dream. The room was heaven. The feast was a feast in the kingdom of God. In order to get into the room, I had to respond to David's invitation. But what was the door? And why was it so narrow?
8: Nabil, this dream is so clear it doesn't need to be interpreted.
0: That's what I prayed God would give me.
8: Do you have a Bible near you?
0: Yeah.
8: Read Luke 13, 24 and 25.
0: Jesus said to them, "Strive to enter in at the straight gate. For many, I say unto you, will seek to enter in and shall not be able. When once the master of the house is risen up and hath shut to the door, and ye begin to stand without and to knock at the door, saying, Lord, Lord, open unto us." Oh my.
8: Go to verse 29.
0: "And they shall come from the east and from the west and from the north and from the south and shall sit down in the kingdom of God."
8: What do you think?
0: I think I need to respond to your invitation. As clear as that dream seemed to be, God is a God of abundance, and He gave me my third dream. I was on the stairs leading out of the mosque with the imam on the floor behind me. I tried to go sit behind him, but I couldn't get off the stairs. When I told David, he said,
5: "Stairs leading out of the mosque? Come on, Nabil. Does God need to smack you with a 2x4 before you become a Christian?"
0: I knew what I had to do, and I wish I could say I did it with haste. But I spent another summer searching for answers to escape the impending pain. Would I be kicked out of my family? Would my parents hate me?

0: I went straight to my new apartment. There were two books I grabbed, hoping for God's comfort. The Quran and my study Bible. I opened the Quran first. I flipped through frantically, searching for something, anything that would comfort me. But all I found was a God of conditional concern, one who only loved me for my performance of pleasing Him. It was a book of laws. I had never read the Bible for personal guidance before. I opened to Matthew and read, "Blessed are those who mourn, for they shall be comforted." I couldn't put the Bible down. I ended up skipping the whole day of school. Over the next few days, I was filled with a new joy. Still, I was heavy with the cost of this decision. I felt God remind me, "Whosoever will save his life shall lose it, and whosoever will lose his life for my sake shall find it." On August 24th, 2005, at 3 o'clock in the morning, I told Jesus I believed in Him, that I was a sinner and needed His redemption, and I received Him into my life.
1: Why have you betrayed me, Bilu?
2: Nabil, this day I feel as if my backbone has been ripped out from inside me.
0: I know, Abba. I'm so sorry.
1: You are my only son. You came from my womb. Since you were born, I have called you my Junke Tukre, a physical piece of my life and heart. I cradled you, sang to you, taught you the ways of God. Every day since you came into this world, I have loved you with all of me in a way I have loved no one else.
0: I'm not doing this to hurt you.
2: That's enough. Your mother isn't well.
0: All right, should I?
2: No. I'll take her to the hospital.
0: I wasn't sure my mom, Ami, would make it through the night. She survived, but her eyes never shone quite as brightly. I asked God, "Why did you not kill me the moment I believed? Why did you leave me to hurt my family more deeply than they've ever been hurt? They don't deserve this. I've destroyed it all. Why didn't you kill me? Why, God?" As if God picked up a megaphone and spoke through me, I heard the words, "Because this is not about you." God lifted my sorrow that night. I began to see the world as if for the first time. I would look at people walking down the street and wonder if they knew. Did they know how loved they were? Did they know God made them just how He wanted them? Did they know what God had done for them? This is not about me. It never was. It is about Him, His love for His children, and the truth that He is worthy of our worship of Him.
3: You done with that?
0: Not quite, but you can have some.
3: Thanks, pal.
0: Welcome home.
3: Dude, what was I thinking with this PhD stuff?
0: I don't know, but I'm glad you're getting smarter. It was sort of embarrassing to hang out with you when you weren't Dr. David.
3: Well, I'm not a doctor yet, but boy, am I glad to be on summer break. How are you, man? How's life as a Christian?
0: Good, good. You remember Zach?
3: Of course. Is he a Christian now?
0: He is. We've been reading a book together, gathering to read scripture and pray. It's been good. You can have the rest.
3: Really? Thanks. Well, that's awesome about Zach. How's your family?
0: My parents have recovered from the initial shock, and they've made two things extremely clear. They are utterly betrayed.
3: Oh, man, Nabil.
0: And they love me regardless. I'm not ostracized. I'm still part of the family, though Ami does cry every time I see her.
3: She's still grieving.
0: Yeah. It's hard. It's really hard. But I wouldn't trade it. My relationship with Jesus, I wouldn't trade it for anything.
3: It's crazy how long I've waited for you to experience it.
0: I know. Thanks for being patient.
3: I don't feel like I was always that patient.
0: I felt like you were. And when you weren't, it was because you loved me so much. I see that now. I miss you, brother.
3: I miss you, too. In fact, I was thinking, I've been invited to preach at a church in Norfolk in a few weeks, and I thought, well, what if we did it together? What if we co-taught?
0: Whoa, really?
3: I feel like we've been walking this journey together. There'd be no better way to share it.
0: All right.
3: No poster boards.
0: You know I need poster boards to make my case.
3: People can't see poster boards.

0: Boards in the back row.
1: I'll write big.
0: Huh, brother.
2: This experience launched David and I into doing ministry together. Soon after, I met my bride, and we were married after a few months of dating. No one from my immediate family came to my wedding. When I finished medical school, I decided to pursue full-time ministry, and this decision caused my parents to cut off communication with me for the next year. It has not been an easy road for us, but these struggles prepared me to trust God in receiving the hardest news of all, the news I wasn't ready for. Well, how's it looking? What's the source of my indigestion?
3: I just had a look at the results.
2: What are we looking at? Awful case of the flu? Ulcer? Appendix? I did medical school, so you would think I could have diagnosed this myself, but...
3: It's stomach cancer, Nabil.
2: What?
3: Yes.
2: How far along?
3: Stage 4.
2: What does that mean?
3: We'll do treatment. We'll do all we can, but the 5-year survival rate for people in your condition is... Well, it's 4%. I'm so sorry, Nabil.
2: Thank you, Doctor. Me too. By this time, I had written 3 books, attained 4 master's degrees, and was 2 years shy of completing my PhD in New Testament studies. I was a traveling pastor and speaker, and I had a choice. I could let this prognosis be the end of my ministry, or I could let it transform my ministry.
4: Okay, seems like it's recording. Yep, there's my face. Okay, hi everyone. I'm recording another video for YouTube to share a bit about what's on my heart since my diagnosis. You know, initially I feared that everyone would see this disease as a curse and punishment from Allah for deserting Islam. And there's nothing I can do to stop people from thinking that. But I gotta say, now that I'm staring death in the face, I still firmly believe God can miraculously heal. I'm so comforted that my salvation has already been covered by Jesus. I'm comforted it doesn't rest on my merits. If I die, and there's a 96% chance that I will very soon, I know my eternity is taken care of. While I desperately hope I have more time on earth, I cannot wait to meet God face to face. We've been on quite a journey together.
5: 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But his story continues to transform lives today. Through his book, Seeking Allah, Finding Jesus, and his YouTube channel, NQ Ministries, which contains all of his cancer journey videos, Nabil's message of hope and encouragement continues to reach countless others. If his journey has left you hungry to experience the transforming power of our Lord and Savior for yourself, please don't hesitate to reach out to a pastor, counselor, or get in touch with us here at Pacific Garden Mission, 1458 South Canal Street, Chicago, Illinois, 60607. 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

Moses from Sierra Leone writes, Unshackled has been a blessing to so many people in Sierra Leone. I've been listening to it for the past 20 years. Thank you for being a blessing. Well, thank you, Moses. And don't forget to thank the manager of this station for bringing you Unshackled. This is program number 3604, heard in part two of the true story of Nabil Qureshi were Jim Craig, Michael Wolner, Brian Plaharchik, Rangan Oltai, and Lawrence Halliburton. Original music, Don Badorf. Sound, Michael Wolner. Sound assistant, Martin Robinson. Recording engineer, David Pierczynski. Sound engineer, Kim Rasmussen. Script, Samantha Beach. Unshackled is produced by Pacific Garden Mission to show through true stories that if your life is empty, it can be filled to overflowing. Please write today. Your letter means a great deal to us. The address? Pacific Garden Mission, 1458 South Canal Street, Chicago, Illinois, 60607. So, until next time, unless our Lord returns before then, I'm Timothy Gregory, reminding you that the doors to the Pacific Garden Mission are open night and day. Thanks for listening, and may God bless you.

In Psalm 63, David said, "My soul shall be satisfied as with marrow and fatness, and my mouth shall praise thee with joyful lips, when I remember thee upon my bed, and meditate on thee in the night watches." To help you focus your thoughts upon God at the close of this day, we bring you this devotional meditation, From Morning and Evening, by Charles Haddon Spurgeon, the great English preacher of the 19th century. This evening's text is found in John chapter 10, verse 27. "And they follow me." We should follow our Lord as unhesitatingly as sheep follow their shepherd, for he has a right to lead us wherever he pleases. We are not our own. We are bought with a price. Let us recognize the rights of the redeeming blood. The soldier follows his captain. The servant obeys his master. Much more must we follow our Redeemer, to whom we are a purchased possession. We are not true to our profession of being Christians if we question the bidding of our leader and commander. Submission is our duty. Cavilling is our folly. Often might our Lord say to us as to Peter, "What is that to thee? Follow thou me." Wherever Jesus may lead us, he goes before us. If we know not where we go, we know with whom we go. With such a companion, who will dread the perils of the road? The journey may be long, but his everlasting arms will carry us to the end. The presence of Jesus is the assurance of eternal salvation. Because he lives, we shall live also. We should follow Christ in simplicity and faith, because the paths in which he leads us all end in glory and immortality. It is true they may not be smooth paths, they may be covered with sharp, flinty trials, but they lead to the city which hath foundations, whose builder and maker is God. All the paths of the Lord are mercy and truth unto such as keep his covenant. Let us put full trust in our leader, since we know that, come prosperity or adversity, sickness or health, popularity or contempt, his purpose shall be worked out, and that purpose shall be pure, unmingled good to every heir of mercy. We shall find it sweet to go up the bleak side of the hill with Christ, and when rain and snow blow into our faces, his dear love will make us far more blessed than those who sit at home and warm their hands at the world's fire. To the top of Amana, to the dens of lions, or to the hills of leopards, we will follow our beloved. Precious Jesus, draw us, and we will run after thee. This meditation was taken from Morning and Evening by C.H. Spurgeon. 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
1: Thy word is a lamp unto my feet and a light unto my path. It's time now for Light for the Pathway with W.A. Thompson.

And once again, we greet you in the name of the Lord Jesus. I am so thankful that we can do that, that we can go places and feel at home with the gospel and be willing and freely give the gospel to strangers and bid them to come to Christ. I'm glad that the Lord has given us something like this, that it's not my lot in life to go and try to figure out who's going to be saved. Are you one? No. The Lord says, go ye into the world. Look at that in the gospel according to Matthew chapter 28, when he gives out what we call the Great Commission. And he is giving this behind the great resurrection, demonstration of his power and his presence. When he says, go ye into all the world. Let's look at verse 18. And Jesus came and spake unto them, saying, all power is given unto me in heaven and in earth. Now, I never seen this before, but I'd like to just pause for this portion. The Lord Jesus is speaking, and he says, all power is given unto me in heaven and in earth. He did not say, I have seized all power, now I'm giving you power. No, all power is given unto me in heaven and in earth. Now listen, the one from whom he received this is God the Father, and none is greater than he. Now let's look in history. Look back in history now. One nation would come along and overpower another nation, and then they would authorize someone to go and to be a governor or have some kind of authority in that particular country. And these people would rule with an iron fist. And then along comes another government, another nation, and overpowers that one. And that person who was out ruling in that particular country no longer has any power. In fact, he has to flee for his life because the one who gave him the power can no longer protect him. But notice what our Lord said. All power is given unto me in heaven and in earth. Now, the power is given unto the Lord, but he is the one who has all authority. And there is none greater than he. He is not a creature. He made all things. He created all things. The devil is a creature. The devil has power, but the devil is not all powerful or all powerful. The devil is a usurper. And he would, if he could, overpower our Lord, but he can't. All power is given unto the Lord in heaven and in earth. And there is nothing in the future, nor is there anything present, that can hinder him and stop him from doing his holy will. That's our Lord. Now, this Lord has instructed you and me to go forth with a message of the gospel. Go ye therefore and teach all nations, baptizing them in the name of the Father and of the Son and of the Holy Ghost, teaching them to observe all things whatsoever I have commanded you. And lo, I am with you always, even unto the end of the world. Those are words of our Lord, the Lord Jesus. He'll never die again. He died once. He's alive forevermore. And he's with us always. And we can witness for him. Father, how we thank thee, Lord, for this blessed truth that thou art with us, that thou hast given to us this authority to go forth with the gospel of Christ. And we pray that someone today will believe on the Lord Jesus Christ and be saved. For Jesus' sake we pray. Amen. Now please take your Bible and turn to the book of Exodus. We want to look again in chapter 6. And here we will have a session on, or a portion rather, on the families of Israel. And the book of Exodus, chapter 6, beginning at verse 14. These be the heads of their fathers' houses. Now notice,
you're going to see the names of the 12 sons of Jacob. There is Reuben, the firstborn. Reuben, there's Simeon. There is also Levi. The sons are listed. But you know, it's not that these people are still living. Notice how it's presented. The sons of Reuben, the firstborn of Israel, Hanok and Pelu, Hezron and Carmi, these be the families of Reuben, the sons of Simeon, Jemuel and Jamin and Ohad and Jachin and Zohar and Shaul, the son of the Canaanitish woman. These are the families of Simeon. And these are the names of the sons of Levi, according to their generation, Gershon and Kohath and Merari. And the years of the life of Levi were 137 years. The sons of Gershon, Libni, and Shimei, according to their families. And so these are listed with the heads of the family, but of course the people had died, and many times you will see in the scriptures that who will go up with Reuben. Take, for example, when you come to the book of Judges, you see Judah is instructed as being the leader to take over when Joshua dies. But of course, you know that Judah didn't live that long, if you will follow the history there. Judah had died many years earlier. He was one of the ones who had been down in Egypt. And now they had been in the wilderness, and people had, he had died, you know, they'd been in Egypt for more than 400 years. So Judah is, of course, not alive, and what is said here is that the head of the family, these, when you read that in the scriptures, you recognize that that's what's being spoken of. And let's go on. And with verse 20, Amram took him, Jochebed, his father's sister, to wife. It was his half-sister. And she bare him Aaron and Moses. And the years of the life of Amram were 137 years. And the sons of Izhar, Korah, and Nepheg, and Zikri, the sons of Uziel, Mishael, and Elzaphan, and Zithri. And Aaron took him Elisheba, daughter of Amminadab, sister of Naashon, to wife, and she bare him Nadab, and Abihu, and Eleazar, and Ithamar. You'll see those names again later on. And the sons of Korah, you see that name, Korah, Asher, Elkanah, Abisath, these are the families of the Korahites. And then he will give the sons, and Eleazar's, Aaron's son, took him one of the daughters of Putuel to wife, and she bare him Phinehas. Again, you see these names coming up. The Lord puts them in the scriptures for us when we see them later on. These are the heads of the fathers of the Levites according to their families. And these are that Aaron and Moses, to whom the Lord said, bring out the children of Israel from the land of Egypt according to their armies. These are they which spake to Pharaoh, king of Egypt, to bring out the children of Israel from Egypt. These are that Moses and Aaron. And so Moses now has instructions from the Lord. You can see the people behind him, the families with him. And when he went to Pharaoh, he was not just going, or when Pharaoh caused problems for the nation, Pharaoh was not just causing problems for people that Moses was not related to. No, these were the families, the bloodline, they were very much affected by these instructions. And so when Moses was talking about the people be ready to stone him, surely there was pressure from inside of his own family. So it comes to pass in the day when the Lord speaks to Moses in the land of Egypt, that the Lord spoke to Moses, saying again, verse 29 of chapter 6, I am the Lord, speak unto Pharaoh, king of Egypt, all that I say unto thee. Again, the Lord tells him what to say. That's your job and my job and our ministry to speak what the Lord has spoken. We don't have to come up with new things. Just say what thus saith the Lord. You see, this book, this Bible, God's Word, has an eternal freshness about it.
all men may come and drink of this living water. All may come and eat of this living bread. The Word has light for this dark era in which we find ourselves. Only the Lord can open up the understanding. The Word of the Lord gives light. The entrance of God's Word into the heart gives understanding, and it will not run out. You know, you find books that you read, and some people read a book maybe once or twice. I don't know of anybody that reads I think maybe Pilgrim's Progress is a book that will be read by many, many times. And that's been one that has been a real blessing, spiritual materials. But just books written about things don't seem to have any kind of the power to draw you back and say, I'm refreshed again and again when I read this book. The Bible is like no other book. There are books that are written about the Bible, and we go to them again and again to get instructions and to be enlightened about certain things we don't read. But the book, the Bible, is alive. You see, the Lord has breathed into His Word, His Spirit, and His Spirit enlightens, illumines, it feeds, it fills. That's what the Bible does. When you come to the book, the Lord said to Moses, what I said to you before, just go do what I've told you. A word hasn't changed. Or I've come up with a new plan. No, that's not what happens. Or I didn't see something in the previous plan, and now I've got a better plan. No, that's not it either. You see, the Lord sees the end from the beginning. And when He has instructed us to do something and you haven't done it, don't think God is going to change His mind. If He chose you to do the job, He made the perfect choice. Have you understood that? If the Lord has laid it on your heart to do a job, He has made the perfect choice, because God doesn't make imperfect choices. Now, you may not think that He has, but that He chose you to be that mother that you are, to be that husband that you are, that father, that wife, that's God's choice. And it's the perfect choice. You are the perfect parent for that child. You may not understand those things, but that's the child God gave you. You're married. You are the perfect wife for that person, that man. You're the perfect husband for that woman. Don't question the Lord now. You've made choices, but now you are God's choice, and God's choice is the perfect choice. Now, be faithful. Be obedient. Join us again for another program of Light for the Pathway. I'm Willie Thompson in Greenville, South Carolina.

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Or did the answer come at all? 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

broadcasting to glorify the Lord Jesus Christ, the Savior of all men. 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

The psalmist said, "When I awake, I am still with thee." For the child of God, seeking the presence of the Lord is essential as each day begins. To help you in starting this day with God, we offer a brief devotional meditation from morning and evening, a collection from the pen of one of the greatest preachers of all time, Charles Haddon Spurgeon. This morning's text is found in Galatians chapter 5 and verse 1. The liberty wherewith Christ hath made us free. This liberty makes us free to heaven's charter, the Bible. Here is a choice passage for thee, believer. When thou passest through the rivers, I will be with thee. You are free to that. Here is another. The mountain shall depart, and the hills be removed, but my kindness shall not depart from thee. You are free to that. You are a welcome guest at the table of the promises. Scripture is a never-failing treasury filled with boundless stores of grace. It is the bank of heaven. You may draw from it as much as you please, without let or hindrance. Come in faith, and you are welcome to all covenant blessings. There is not a promise in the Word which shall be withheld. In the depths of tribulations, let this freedom comfort you. Amidst waves of distress, let it cheer you. When sorrows surround thee, let it be thy solace. This is thy Father's love token. Thou art free to it at all times. Thou art also free to the throne of grace. It is the believer's privilege to have access at all times to his heavenly Father. Whatever our desires, our difficulties, our wants, we are at liberty to spread all before him. It matters not how much we may have sinned. We may ask and expect pardon. It signifies nothing how poor we are. We may plead his promise that he will provide all things needful. We have permission to approach his throne at all times, in midnight's darkest hour, or in the noontide's most burning heat. Exercise thy right, O believer, and live up to thy privilege. Thou art free to all that is treasured up in Christ, wisdom, righteousness, sanctification, and redemption. It matters not what thy need is, for there is fullness of supply in Christ, and it is there for thee. Oh, what a freedom is thine! Freedom from condemnation, freedom to the promises, freedom to the throne of grace, and at last, freedom to enter heaven. This meditation was taken from Morning and Evening by C.H. Spurgeon. 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
2: Chapter 33. Again the word of the Lord came unto me, saying, Son of man, speak to the children of thy people, and say unto them, When I bring the sword upon a land, if the people of the land take a man of their coasts, and set him for their watchman, if when he seeth the sword come upon the land, he blow the trumpet, and warn the people, then whosoever heareth the sound of the trumpet, and doth not warn, if the sword come and take him away, his blood shall be upon his own head, the sound of the trumpet, and took not warning, with warning, shall deliver his soul. But if the and go not from people, and the sword come and take any person from among them, he is taken away in his iniquity, but his blood will I require at the watchman's hand. So thou, O son of man, I have set thee a watchman unto the house of Israel. Therefore thou shalt hear the word at my mouth, and warn them from me. When I say unto the wicked, O wicked man, thou shalt surely die, if thou dost not speak to warn the wicked man from his way, that wicked man shall die in his iniquity, but his blood will I require at thine hand. Nevertheless, if thou warn the wicked of his way to turn from it, if he do not turn from his way, he shall die in his iniquity, but thou hast delivered thy soul. Therefore, O thou son of man, speak unto the house of Israel. Thus ye speak, saying, If our transgressions and our sins be upon us, and we pine away in them, how should we then live? Say unto them, As I live, saith the Lord God, I have no pleasure in the death of the wicked, but that the wicked turn from his way and live. Turn ye from your evil ways, for why will ye die, O house of Israel? Therefore, thou son of man, say unto the children of thy people, The righteousness of the righteous shall not deliver him in the day of his transgression. As for the wickedness of the wicked, he shall not fall thereby in the day that he turneth from his wickedness. Neither shall the righteous be able to live for his righteousness in the day that he sinneth. When I shall say to the righteous that he shall surely live, if he trust to his own righteousness and commit iniquity, all his righteousnesses shall not be remembered, but for his iniquity that he hath committed, he shall die for it. Again, when I say unto the wicked, Thou shalt surely die, if he turn from his sin, and do that which is lawful and right, if the wicked restore the pledge, give again that he had robbed, walk in the statutes of life, without committing iniquity, he shall surely live, he shall not die. None of his sins that he hath committed shall be mentioned unto him. He hath done that which is lawful and right, he shall surely live. Yet the children of thy people say, The way of the Lord is not equal. But as for them, their way is not equal. When the righteous turneth from his righteousness and committeth iniquity, he shall even die thereby. But if the wicked turn from his wickedness and do that which is lawful and right, he shall live thereby. Yet ye say, The way of the Lord is not equal. O ye house of Israel, I will judge you, every one after his ways. And it came to pass in the 12th year of our captivity, in the 10th month, in the 5th day of the month, that one that had escaped out of Jerusalem came unto me, saying, The city is smitten. Now the hand of the Lord was upon me in the evening, afore he that was escaped came, and had opened my mouth until he came to me in the morning. And my mouth was opened, and I was no more dumb. Then the word of the Lord came unto me, saying, Son of man, they that inhabit those wastes of the land of Israel speak, saying, Abraham was one, and he inherited the land, but we are many, the land is given us for inheritance. Wherefore say unto them, Thus saith the Lord God, Ye eat with the blood, and lift up your eyes toward your idols, and shed blood. And shall ye possess the land? Ye stand upon your sword, ye work abomination, and ye defile every one his neighbor's wife. And shall ye possess the land? Say thou thus unto them, Thus saith the Lord God, As I live, surely they that are in the wastes shall fall by the sword, and him that is in the open field will I give to the beasts to be devoured, and they that be in the forts and in the caves shall die of the pestilence. For I will lay the land most desolate, and the pomp of her strength shall cease, and the mountains of Israel shall be desolate, that none shall pass through. Then shall they know that I am the Lord, when I have laid the land most desolate because of all their abominations which they have committed. Also, thou son of man, the children of thy people still are talking against thee by the walls and in the doors of the houses, and speak one to another, every one to his brother, saying, Come, I pray you, and hear what is the word that cometh forth from the Lord. And they come unto thee as the people cometh, and they sit before thee as my people, and they hear thy words, but they will not do them. For with their mouth they show much love, but their heart goeth after their covetousness. And lo, thou art unto them as a very lovely song of one that hath a pleasant voice, and can play well on an instrument. For they hear thy words, but they do them not. And when this cometh to pass, lo, it will come. Then shall they know that a prophet hath been among them. Chapter 34. And the word of the Lord came unto me, saying, Son of man, prophesy against the shepherds of Israel. Prophesy, and say unto them, Thus saith the Lord God unto the shepherds, Woe be to the shepherds of Israel that do feed themselves! Should not the shepherds feed the flocks? Ye eat the fat, and ye clothe you with the wool. Ye kill them that are fed, but ye feed not the flock. The diseased have ye not strengthened, neither have ye healed that which was sick, neither have ye bound up that which was broken, neither have ye brought again that which was driven away, neither have ye sought that which was lost, but with force and with cruelty have ye ruled them. And they were scattered, because there is no shepherd. And they became meat to all the beasts of the field when they were scattered. My sheep wandered through all the mountains and upon every high hill. Yea, my flock was scattered upon all the face of the earth, and none did search or seek after them. Therefore, ye shepherds, hear the word of the Lord. As I live, saith the Lord God, surely because my flock became a prey, and my flock became meat to every beast of the field, because there was no shepherd, neither did my shepherds search for my flock, but the shepherds fed themselves, and fed not my flock. Therefore, O ye shepherds, hear the word of the Lord. Thus saith the Lord God, Behold, I am against the shepherds, and I will require my flock at their hand, and cause them to cease from feeding the flock. Neither shall the shepherds feed themselves any more, for I will deliver my flock from their mouth, that they may not be meat for them. For thus saith the Lord God, Behold, I, even I, will both search my sheep and seek them out. As a shepherd seeketh out his flock in the day that he is among his sheep that are scattered, so will I seek out my sheep, and will deliver them out of all places where they have been scattered in the cloudy and dark day. And I will bring them out from the people, and gather them from the countries, and will bring them to their own land, and feed them upon the mountains of Israel by the rivers, and in all the inhabited places of the country. I will feed them in a good pasture, and upon the high mountains of Israel shall their fold be. There shall they lie in a good fold, and in a fat pasture shall they feed upon the mountains of Israel. I will feed my flock, and I will cause them to lie down, saith the Lord God. I will seek that which was lost, and bring again that which was driven away, and will bind up that which was broken, and will strengthen that which was sick. But I will destroy the fat and the strong. I will feed them with judgment. And as for you, O my flock, thus saith the Lord God, Behold, I judge between cattle and cattle, between the rams and the he-goats. Seemeth it a small thing unto you to have eaten up the good pasture, but ye must tread down with your feet the residue of your pastures, and to have drunk of the deep waters, but ye must foul the residue with your feet? And as for my flock, they eat that which ye have trodden with your feet, and they drink that which ye have fouled with your feet. Therefore thus saith the Lord God unto them, Behold, I, even I, will judge between the fat cattle and between the lean cattle. Because ye have thrust with side and with shoulder, and pushed all the diseased with your horns, till ye have scattered them abroad, therefore will I save my flock, and they shall no more be a prey, and I will judge between cattle and cattle, and I will set up one shepherd over them, and he shall feed them, even my servant David. He shall feed them, and he shall be their shepherd, and I, the Lord, will be their God, and my servant David a prince among them. I, the Lord, have spoken it. And I will make with them a covenant of peace, and will cause the evil beasts to cease out of the land, and they shall dwell safely in the wilderness, and sleep in the woods. And I will make them and the places round about my hill a blessing, and I will cause the shower to come down in his season. There shall be showers of blessing. And the tree of the field shall yield her fruit, and the earth shall yield her increase, and they shall be safe in their land, and shall know that I am the Lord, when I have broken the bands of their yoke, and delivered them out of the hand of those that serve themselves of them. And they shall no more be a prey to the heathen, neither shall the beast of the land devour them, but they shall dwell safely, and none shall make them afraid. And I will raise up for them a plant of renown, and they shall be no more consumed with hunger in the land, neither bear the shame of the heathen any more. Thus shall they know that I, the Lord their God, am with them, and that they, even the house of Israel, are my people, saith the Lord God. And ye, my flock, the flock of my pasture, are men, and I am your God, saith the Lord God. Chapter 35. Moreover, the word of the Lord came unto me, saying, Son of man, set thy face against Mount Seir, and prophesy against it, and say unto it, Thus saith the Lord God, Behold, O Mount Seir, I am against thee, and I will stretch out mine hand against thee, and I will make thee most desolate. I will lay thy cities waste, and thou shalt be desolate, and thou shalt know that I am the Lord. Because thou hast had a perpetual hatred, and hast shed the blood of the children of Israel by the force of the sword, in the time of their calamity, in the time that their iniquity had an end, therefore, as I live, saith the Lord God, I will prepare thee unto blood, and blood shall pursue thee. Sith thou hast not hated blood, even blood shall pursue thee. Thus will I make Mount Seir most desolate, and cut off from it him that passeth out and him that returneth. And I will fill his mountains with his slain men. In thy hills and in thy valleys and in all thy rivers shall they fall that are slain with the sword. I will make thee perpetual desolations, and thy cities shall not return. And ye shall know that I am the Lord. Because thou hast said, These two nations and these two countries shall be mine, and we will possess it, whereas the Lord was there. Therefore, as I live, saith the Lord God, I will even do according to thine anger, and according to thine envy, which thou hast used out of thy hatred against them, and I will make myself known among them when I have judged thee. And thou shalt know that I am the Lord, and that I have heard all thy blasphemies, which thou hast spoken against the mountains of Israel, saying, They are laid desolate, they are given us to consume. Thus, with your mouth ye have boasted against me, and have multiplied your words against me. I have heard them. Thus saith the Lord God, When the whole earth rejoiceth, I will make thee desolate. As thou didst rejoice at the inheritance of the house of Israel, because it was desolate, so will I do unto thee. Thou shalt be desolate, O Mount Seir, and all Idumea, even all of it. And they shall know that I am the Lord. Chapter 36. Also, thou son of man, prophesy unto the mountains of Israel, and say, Ye mountains of Israel, hear the word of the Lord. Thus saith the Lord God, Because the enemy hath said against you, Aha, even the ancient high places are ours in possession. Therefore prophesy and say, Thus saith the Lord God, Because they have made you desolate, and swallowed you up on every side, that ye might be a possession unto the residue of the heathen, and ye are taken up in the lips of talkers, and are an infamy of the people, Therefore, ye mountains of Israel, hear the word of the Lord God. Thus saith the Lord God, to the mountains, and to the hills, to the rivers, and to the valleys, to the desolate wastes, and to the cities that are forsaken, which became a prey and derision to the residue of the heathen that are round about. Therefore, thus saith the Lord God, Surely, in the fire of my jealousy have I spoken against the residue of the heathen, and against all Idumea, which have appointed my land into their possession, with the joy of all their heart, with despiteful minds, to cast it out for a prey. Prophesy therefore concerning the land of Israel, and say unto the mountains, and to the hills, to the rivers, and to the valleys, Thus saith the Lord God, Behold, I have spoken in my jealousy and in my fury, because ye have borne the shame of the heathen. Therefore thus saith the Lord God, I have lifted up mine hand. Surely the heathen that are about you, they shall bear their shame. But ye, O mountains of Israel, ye shall shoot forth your branches and yield your fruit to my people of Israel, for they are at hand to come. For behold, I am for you, and I will turn unto you, and ye shall be tilled and sown. And I will multiply men upon you, all the house of Israel, even all of it, and the cities shall be inhabited, and the wastes shall be builded. And I will multiply upon you man and beast, and they shall increase and bring fruit. And I will settle you after your old estates, and will do better unto you than at your beginnings. And ye shall know that I am the Lord. Yea, I will cause men to walk upon you, even my people Israel, and they shall possess thee, and thou shalt be their inheritance, and thou shalt no more henceforth bereave them of men. Thus saith the Lord God, because they say unto you, Thou land devourest up men, and hast bereaved thy nations, therefore thou shalt devour men no more, neither bereave thy nations any more, saith the Lord God. Neither will I cause men to hear in thee the shame of the heathen any more, neither shalt thou bear the reproach of the people any more, neither shalt thou cause thy nations to fall any more, saith the Lord God. Moreover, the word of the Lord came unto me, saying, Son of man, when the house of Israel dwelt in their own land, they defiled it by their own way and by their doings. Their way was before me as the uncleanness of a removed woman. Wherefore I poured my fury upon them for the blood that they had shed upon the land, and for their idols wherewith they had polluted it. And I scattered them among the heathen, and they were dispersed through the countries. According to their way, and according to their doings, I judged them. And when they entered unto the heathen whither they went, they profaned my holy name. When they said to them, These are the people of the Lord, and are gone forth out of his land. But I had pity for mine holy name, which the house of Israel had profaned among the heathen whither they went. Therefore say unto the house of Israel, Thus saith the Lord God, I do not this for your sakes, O house of Israel, but for mine holy name's sake, which ye have profaned among the heathen whither ye went. And I will sanctify my great name, which was profaned among the heathen, which ye have profaned in the midst of them. And the heathen shall know that I am the Lord, saith the Lord God, when I shall be sanctified in you before their eyes. For I will take you from among the heathen, and gather you out of all countries, and will bring you into your own land. Then will I sprinkle clean water upon you, and ye shall be clean. From all your filthiness and from all your idols will I cleanse you. A new heart also will I give you, and a new spirit will I put within you. And I will take away the stony heart out of your flesh, and I will give you an heart of flesh. And I will put my spirit within you, and cause you to walk in my statutes. And ye shall keep my judgments, and do them. And ye shall dwell in the land that I gave to your fathers. And ye shall be my people, and I will be your God. I will also save you from all your uncleannesses. And I will call for the corn, and will increase it, and lay no famine upon you. And I will multiply the fruit of the tree, and the increase of the field, that ye shall receive no more reproach of famine among the heathen. Then shall ye remember your own evil ways, and your doings that were not good, and shall loathe yourselves in your own sight for your iniquities and for your abominations. Not for your sakes do I this, saith the Lord God. Be it known unto you. Be ashamed and confounded for your own ways, O house of Israel. Thus saith the Lord God, In the day that I shall have cleansed you from all your iniquities, I will also cause you to dwell in the cities, and the wastes shall be builded, and the desolate land shall be tilled, whereas it lay desolate in the sight of all that passed by. And they shall say, This land that was desolate is become like the Garden of Eden, and the waste and desolate and ruined cities are become fenced and are inhabited. Then the heathen that are left round about you shall know that I, the Lord, build the ruined places and plant that was desolate. I, the Lord, have spoken it, and I will do it. Thus saith the Lord God, I will yet for this be inquired of by the house of Israel to do it for them. I will increase them with men like a flock. As the holy flock, as the flock of Jerusalem in her solemn feasts, so shall the waste cities be filled with flocks of men, and they shall know that I am the Lord.

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0: proclaiming to the world that Jesus Christ is both Lord and Savior. 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
1: How do you do? Moments of desolation, when the past overwhelms the present, can lead to a dark night of the soul. Many of us have gone through such a time. For the man in this story, hopelessness became a way of life. Until light pierced his dark and suffocating world. And that's when his heart and mind and very life and his fears were unshakable.

0: Oh, no. I'm still alive. Why didn't I die in my sleep? That awful smell. Diesel fuel. Drunks. One of them sick. Gotta get out of here. So dark. All the windows painted black. Look at that. The light is coming in through that bullet hole.
1: Unlocking the door to new life, this is Unshackled, true life stories dramatized and produced in Chicago by Pacific Garden Mission. Homeless people feel ashamed of begging for help. But they don't have to beg when they come to Pacific Garden Mission. A welcoming smile greets them, and they can choose to spend a day and leave, or spend the day and night for a long while. Either way, they receive the help they need. They can get fresh clothing, along with encouragement. Counselors explain the way things work at the old lighthouse, helping instead of hurting, vision instead of confusion, hope instead of fear. If they have aches and pains, Pacific Garden Mission offers some medical and dental care, no charge to the homeless, all provided by friends who care enough to send financial gifts, all in aid of helping them know the one who heads the mission. Those who know him personally are not ashamed to tell others the good news. And that's why this program goes out to the world in 15 languages. Now for broadcast around the earth, here is episode number 3949 in the series Unshackled, the program that makes you face yourself and think.
0: Careful where you walk, Paul. Don't step on those guys passed out on the floor. Think what you're doing to your wife and the boys, you fool. You spend all your money on drugs and don't spend your time with them. You'll never change, you dirtbag. You need to die. You don't deserve to live.
1: Enter the world of a 28-year-old drunk who grew up without a father's guidance. This is the true testimony of Paul Licciardi and his deliverance, proving that anyone can be unshackled.
0: Mom married as a teenager, but I don't know what happened. They divorced. She never married my father or my older brother Peter's father either. My maternal grandfather loved us and followed us to the towns where we moved. Mom moved all over Massachusetts, which left me insecure. I had a near-death experience at 5 from spinal meningitis, which gave me an excuse for doing wrong. Every time I got into trouble, my grandfather blamed the meningitis. Then Mom got on welfare and lost any desire to achieve. Peter's dad came into my life when I was 5 and treated me like a son. But he and my uncle got into a drunken brawl with some other guys, and my stepdad was impaired for life.
2: Paul, get in here. You boys put all your clothes in those grocery bags. We're getting out of here. Go on now, hustle. Lynn, Lynn, the city of sin. You never come out the way you went in. Peter, your dad's not gonna get well. After all that man has put me through, I'm not gonna be stuck with a cripple. Come on, let's get out of here.
0: I was 6 when Mom abandoned my stepfather, even though it was her brother who started the drunken fight that caused all the trouble. Uncle Joe had been in and out of prison several times, and he always brought problems with him when he visited us. During one of his drunken sprees, my uncle's altercations caused a riot that ended in my mom's car being burned up. My maternal grandmother was religious, but we weren't. She taught us what she believed, but it wasn't the gospel. When I was 8, I attended a youth meeting with a friend.
3: The Bible says, the way of life is above to the wise, that he may depart from hell beneath. People laugh and joke about hell, but it's no joke. There is a hell, and you don't want to go there. Hell is a place of torment. The Bible says, the wicked shall be turned into hell, and all the nations that forget God. Jesus warned us about hell. He said, and fear not them which kill the body, but are not able to kill the soul, but rather fear him which is able to destroy both soul and body in hell. For if God spared not the angels that sinned, but cast them down to hell and delivered them into chains of darkness to be reserved unto judgment, he will judge your sin too, unless you repent and turn to Christ. You know, friend, It is interesting that a much higher percentage of people believe in the existence of heaven than believe in the existence of hell. But according to the Bible, hell is just as real as heaven. You don't want to go there. Because hell is forever, and you will never, ever, ever get out.
0: I had never heard the things he taught that day. His words terrified me. Even so, I was in trouble with the law as early as 10 years old. The same year I smoked my first cigarette, as well as tasted the devil's brew. I opened my life up to wickedness that shames me to think of, even today. At 12, I stole a dirt bike and was drinking with my brother and his friends when the police broke down our door and took us all to jail. At 14, the police charged me with breaking and entering. They put me in juvenile lockup in Brockton, and some of us escaped, but we were caught. So they sent me to juvenile maximum security.
4: Hey, ain't you Billy's cousin?
5: Yeah, Paul.
4: Right. What are you doing here, man?
5: Me and some guys escaped from the Brockton lockup.
4: I heard about that. They didn't like that for sure.
5: Yeah, when they captured us, they said I was the ringleader.
4: Cool. Hey, how'd you like Taunton?
5: The first day I didn't get out of bed quick enough, so the guard flipped over the cot. And I learned my lesson.
4: This ain't no junior lockup.
5: No, scary bunch of guys.
4: Killers, rapists, bank robbers. Don't worry, man. I'll watch your back.
0: When I got out, I was determined not to ever go back for any reason. I missed 100 days of school by then. I was several years behind. I was 16, so Mom signed the paperwork so I could quit in the 7th grade. Peter was smart academically, and he had graduated and joined the military. I decided to work hard at my job moving furniture for a company, but I partied hard, drinking and chasing women.
6: Boom! You sure do like these winding roads, Paul.
5: Yeah, more fun than a roller coaster. Oh, where'd you rent these wheels, Chris?
6: Who says I rented it?
5: You stole it?
6: Nah, just kidding. Hey, look out. Dead man's curve ahead. Slow down, dude. Slow down!
5: Get up, Chris. We gotta get out of here.
6: Uh-huh.
5: You okay?
6: Yeah. I think so.
5: Come on, before the cops get here.
7: Man, that car is totaled.
5: Miracle we got out alive.
0: My friend owed a debt after the wreck, but I didn't learn a lesson. I got a better job delivering beer, a dream job for a drunk. We drank all day. I was 20 when I got a DUI and lost my driver's license. Thinking I needed a change, I moved to Orlando, Florida, where I stayed with some friends of my brother's, sleeping on their sofas. Drugs and alcohol dominated my world. Then, Peter came to visit us, and we went to a bar. We got so drunk, we fought over who should drive. Bouncers broke up the fight, and friends came and took me home to snort cocaine.
4: You don't look too good, Paul.
5: Yeah. I lost a lot of blood.
4: I can't believe Peter hit you with brass knuckles. Split you open pretty good.
5: Yeah, I got him, though. I punched out the window and dragged him out of the car. I'd have killed him if those bouncers hadn't stopped me.
4: Forget about all that. Enjoy the high.
5: Oh, man. My heart is racing. I think I'm gonna have a heart attack.
4: It's just the drugs, man. Happens to everyone.
0: I thought for sure I'd die that night. And I was terrified that I'd go to hell. I was having blackouts, and I knew I needed a change. So after a year, I went back to Boston. I didn't get my driver's license because I didn't bother to take the mandatory classes after my DUI. In Boston, I stayed with another uncle who was the food manager of a nursing home. That's where I met Cordy.
8: No, I can't go out with you, Paul.
5: Why not?
8: We just met. I don't really know you.
5: How else can you get to know me?
8: I know enough.
5: Yeah, like what?
8: You don't like rules.
5: Hey, where would this country be without rebels?
8: Is it true you went to prison for breaking the law?
5: Juvenile prison? Are you gonna hold that against me?
8: No, but I have to get back to work now.
0: Cordy had no use for me, but at the staff's Christmas party, we danced together. And I won her heart. Her grandfather was a pastor, so I knew she was religious. I also knew that I would die a drunk and would need a good mother for my children someday. So I courted her persistently, and we married 2 months later. Over the years, 3 sons were born to us. I started a small trucking business and stopped using drugs, but I didn't stop drinking.
8: You're late for dinner, Paul.
5: Can you just put it in a bag?
8: You don't even have time to eat before you leave for the next job.
5: Oh, I can eat down the road.
8: Are you drunk?
5: No, I'm not. I just had a few, that's all. The one for the road.
8: You said you would stop drinking.
5: As much. I said I would stop drinking as much.
8: I can't believe you would go to work like that. You're just like my father.
5: No, I'm not. And I'm tired of your whining, Cordy. I want a divorce.
8: You don't mean it, Paul.
5: Yes, I do. Go on back to your parents and your preaching granddaddy.
8: Paul, think about our boys.
5: Go on. Get away from me. I got to go.
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9: Hello?
5: Thank God you're still there. Cordy, I'm sorry. Please don't leave me.
9: Do you mean it, Paul?
5: For the past 3 hours, I've been driving along thinking about how important you are to me.
9: You don't want a divorce then?
5: No. I don't know what gets into me. I'll be home tonight and we'll work things out.
0: We reconciled then, but there were times when I came home drunk and Cordy would go to her parents' house with the kids. I would go get her and promise to quit drinking, but I couldn't quit. I wanted to be a good husband and father, but couldn't. Drinking was my escape from reality, from who I was, but mostly who I wasn't, from the fear of death and hell that plagued my thoughts. Cordy had agreed to come back to me again, so we drove home.
8: I'm going back to night school, Paul.
5: Why?
8: So I can work if you lose your job.
5: I always work, Cordy.
8: Yes, but I'm still going back to school.
5: While you were gone this time, I stayed at my mom's house one night, and I heard a news report about a fatality on the freeway in Wisconsin.
8: I heard it too. Wasn't that horrible? I can't imagine losing my children like that.
5: They said he hit a piece of steel on the highway, and his gas tank blew up.
8: 6 of their kids died in the fire. Even his wife was burned really bad. Unbelievable.
5: How can God allow something like that?
8: You can't blame God.
5: Why not?
8: It was an accident.
5: I still blame God. But that man didn't. He said, "All my children are in heaven with the Lord Jesus Christ. My wife and I know we'll see them again."
8: I wish I had that kind of faith.
5: Cordy, you should have seen his face. He was so peaceful. Not like the beggar I met on the street one day. I asked the beggar why he was living on the streets, and he said his wife left him.
8: It's human nature to blame everyone but yourself.
5: I don't want to end up like that beggar, Cordy.
8: You won't, but we do reap what we sow, Paul.
5: I'm glad you came back, honey. I'm going to rehab. You'll see. I'm going to quit drinking.
0: I tried an alcohol rehab program, but left because I couldn't confess my problems in front of people, and they insisted that was the way to stay sober. Hopelessly, I went back to the bottle. A church in town had a Bible verse engraved in granite saying, "For whosoever shall call upon the name of the Lord shall be saved." I often drove past to read that verse. Later, I would learn that the verse is found in Romans chapter 10. One night I went to a rock concert on the river in Boston, but I was so depressed that I couldn't enjoy it. I stood looking up to heaven and thought, "God, Is this all there is to life? I left there, intending to kill myself.
10: Hi, can I give you this pamphlet to read?
0: What are you doing out here?
10: I'm a Christian, a servant of Jesus Christ.
0: Standing out here?
10: I'm handing out pamphlets that tell the eternal message of salvation. Would you like one? They're free.
0: What are they?
10: A biblical account of the gospel message, the good news.
0: What good news?
10: For God so loved the world that he gave his only begotten Son, that whosoever believeth in him should not perish, but have everlasting life.
0: Do you believe in hell?
10: Yes.
0: Well, that's where I'm headed.
11: You don't have to go there.
10: Jesus died to save you from hell. God gave you his Son to save you.
0: Huh. God hates me.
10: No, he doesn't. The Bible says he loves you.
0: Why are you wasting your life? Come on, I'll buy you a drink.
10: No, that's not for me.
0: Why?
10: Because the Bible says, Oh, here, you read it.
0: All right. I must work the works of him that sent me while it is day. The night cometh when no man can work. Huh. I woke up the next morning thinking about the strange man who had the same peaceful look as the man who lost his children in a fiery crash. I wanted what they had. And yet, on the 4th of July, I saw the strange man again handing out the pamphlets as we walked to the fireworks, and I hid behind my wife so he wouldn't see me. Somehow I knew that God was using him to convict me, and I didn't like it. I drank to oblivion. The next day, as I drove to work, I listened to a preacher on a Christian radio station.
12: Are you tired of serving your idol gods, bending the elbow instead of the knee? Wine is a mocker, strong drink is raging, and whosoever is deceived thereby is not wise. The Bible says in Proverbs chapter 20. And Jesus said in John chapter 8, whosoever committeth sin is the servant of sin. Jesus came to set you free. He said, and ye shall know the truth, and the truth shall make you free. He is the truth. So if you know him personally, you will be free. Jesus said in John chapter 8, verse 36, if the Son therefore shall make you free, ye shall be free indeed. If you would like to be free of whatever has you in bondage, repent of your sins and pray with me.
0: I prayed with my lips, but my heart and will were not engaged. Each Friday I got paid and headed home, but the road passed near my uncle's house, where the desire for drugs and alcohol always overpowered me. Then came the morning I awoke in my uncle's basement with the light shining through that bullet hole in the window, and I knew God was dealing with me in some special way. Oh, a weight of sin, shame, and sorrow was so heavy on my back as I walked up the stairs to my house, my poor family. Cordy saw me, but looked down as I walked past her. I went to our bedroom and fell on my knees. For whosoever shall call upon the name of the Lord shall be saved. Merciful God, please save me. I am so sorry and ashamed for the way I've lived. Would you forgive me, Jesus? I've tried everything, but I can't change. I have no hope but you. Please change me, Lord.
8: What did you say?
0: We're going to church tomorrow.
8: You mean it?
0: Yes, honey. I don't know what happened just now, but I know that I asked God to save me, to change me, and I believe that he did it. I can't really explain the peace that I feel. It's fantastic.
8: I hope it lasts, Paul. I really hope it lasts.
0: My wife didn't believe it would last, but it did. I read the Bible, and we went to the church where I'd seen the granite Bible verse. I went forward and prayed the sinner's prayer with the pastor, but the Lord assured me that I was already saved. After a few weeks, we visited a different church and felt led to stay there. I went evangelizing with the pastor, and we also went to nursing homes where he preached. By then, my family was concerned about the change in my behavior.
8: My family thinks we're in a cult.
0: Well, we're not.
8: I know, but you are more enthusiastic than most people.
0: I owe my life to the Lord, Cordy. How can I give him less than my all?
8: I'm just telling you what they say.
0: My family was fine until I told them of their need for salvation. Now they think I have too much religion.
8: You know, Paul, I was planning to divorce you before you were saved. That's why I went back to night school, so I could get a job to support me and the boys.
0: I thank God that Jesus saved me and our marriage. I taught a Sunday school class and later felt that God was calling me to preach. But teaching God's word was serious business, so I asked a missionary friend how to know if God was calling me to preach. He told me to stop preaching, and if that was God's will, I would know. So I stopped and was miserable. I went to a tent meeting in Maine where I went to the altar and committed my life to serve the Lord in whatever way He wants. God, I don't know what you can do with me, but you have all of me. I'm willing to do anything you want me to do. I took Bible correspondence courses because I didn't trust God to provide for us while attending Bible college. I made all kinds of excuses to explain why I couldn't go to school full time. Then I took a job as a custodian at an Ivy League college. And God spoke to me there in a profound way.
8: How was your day, honey?
0: Okay, but I'm tired.
8: What's that in your hand?
0: They had an auction while I was at work.
8: At the college?
0: Yeah, so I bid on this paperweight and got it. Read what it says.
8: What would you attempt to do if you knew you could not fail? How interesting.
0: I'm going to start Bible college, Cordy.
8: Because of this paperweight?
0: Because the Bible says, with God, all things are possible. Maybe I was afraid of failure, but how can I fail if I follow the Lord?
11: Remember, I dropped out of school in the seventh grade, so Bible college was the hardest thing I ever tried. I learned to live by faith as we struggled to make ends meet. When I got to my last year, it was so hard I resolved to quit. But the Lord spoke to my heart, saying I would miss everything He had for me. So I persevered and graduated. Now, I pastor a church in Texas.
8: Looks like you bought more than was on your list.
0: Saw some things we needed. Hardware stores are like that. I also talked to the woman who works there.
8: The one you've been witnessing to for several years?
0: Yeah.
8: Is she finally open to the gospel?
0: Not really, but she said her husband is in the hospital, so I offered to go see him.
8: That's very thoughtful of you, honey.
0: Well, that's what Jesus would do. He was always going out of his way to help others.
8: When are you going?
0: Tomorrow. Maybe he'll be more open to the gospel than his wife has been.
11: I didn't know how sick her husband was until I got to the hospital. A diabetic with no legs and several fingers missing on both hands. He was in bad shape lying there in bed. I talked to him for some time.
13: I know I've lived my life without God. You think He's punishing me for that?
11: The Bible does say that God punishes the wicked. But when we know Him as Savior, there is no condemnation to them which are in Christ Jesus. Question is, which are you? Do you reject Him? Reject His word? The Bible says, the fear of the Lord is the beginning of knowledge, but fools despise wisdom and instruction.
13: I tried reading the Bible, but I don't understand it.
11: You have to be born again, of God's Spirit. Then He helps you understand His word. I didn't read the Bible either until I was born again. Jesus said, except a man be born again, he cannot see the kingdom of God.
13: How are you born again?
11: You recognize that you're dead in your sins? For all have sinned and come short of the glory of God. But God commendeth His love toward us in that while we were yet sinners, Christ died for us. For the wages of sin is death. But the gift of God is eternal life through Jesus Christ our Lord. Do you understand what I'm saying?
13: We're all sinners.
11: I would be dead or in prison if Jesus hadn't saved me.
13: Well, how do you... I mean, could you save me?
5: Only Jesus can save you. I can pray for you, but you have to truly repent of your sins and ask Jesus to save you. The Bible says, "For whosoever shall call upon the name of the Lord shall be saved."
8: So he prayed with you?
5: Yes, he cried out to Jesus. Afterward, I looked in his eyes and asked what happened, and he said, "Jesus saved me."
8: That's wonderful, honey. God calls us to be the light of the world.
5: Amen. Leading others to Christ is what it's all about, Cordy. I'm in the perfect will of God when someone gets saved.
8: That's true.
11: I still have that paperweight on my desk because I know that with God, all things are possible. God doesn't fail, but sometimes we fail the grace of God. His grace is there for you, but you have to put your trust in Him. If the Son therefore shall make you free, ye shall be free indeed.
1: For whosoever shall call upon the name of the Lord shall be saved. That includes you, listening friend. Believers call on the name of the Lord throughout their lives, in praise or in trouble, and He always hears. Just like Paul, you too can be free. Freedom is a gift from Jesus Himself. The Bible says in Romans chapter 10, verses 9 and 10, that if thou shalt confess with thy mouth the Lord Jesus, and shalt believe in thine heart that God hath raised Him from the dead, thou shalt be saved. For with the heart man believeth unto righteousness, and with the mouth confession is made unto salvation. What's important for you to know, and maybe even hard to hear, is that you are a sinner. You have sinned against God, as we all have.

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This is program number 3949. Heard in the true story of Paul Licciardi were Brian Plaharchik, Jennifer Dimmitt, Tony Bazzuto, Steve Bayorgin, and Ben Zarbach. Original music, Don Badorf. 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
1: Hello friends, I'm Brad Lindsay and this is Hymns for Life. In 1 Thessalonians 5:9, Paul writes, "For God hath not appointed us to wrath, but to obtain salvation by our Lord Jesus Christ, who died for us that, whether we wake or sleep, we should live together with him." Jesus Christ also says, "Lo, I am with you always." In Psalm 73:23, it says, "Nevertheless, I am continually with thee. Thou hast hold me by my right hand. Thou shalt guide me with thy counsel, and afterward receive me to glory. Whom have I in heaven but thee? And there is none upon earth that I desire beside thee. My flesh and my heart faileth, but God is the strength of my heart and my portion forever." Daniel Whittle, known to many as Major Whittle, after rising to the rank of major with the Union in the Civil War, came to prominence as a hymn writer and evangelist after being saved during the war. Later, he assisted his close friend Dwight L. Moody for many years. One day, after singing the hymn, "I Need Thee Every Hour," with several of his friends, one of them turned to Whittle and stated that he didn't need the Lord every hour, he needed him every moment of the day. An idea came to Whittle and he retreated to his room. He returned a little while later with the words to the now famous hymn, "Moment by Moment." His daughter later composed the music. The words, "Dying with Jesus, by death reckon mine, living with Jesus, a new life divine, looking to Jesus till glory doth shine, moment by moment, O Lord, I am thine. Never a trial that he is not there, never a burden that he doth not bear, never a sorrow that he doth not share, moment by moment I'm under his care. Never a heartache and never a groan, never a teardrop and never a moan, never a danger but there on the throne, moment by moment he thinks of his own. Never a weakness that he doth not feel, never a sickness that he cannot heal, moment by moment in woe or in weal, Jesus, my Savior, abides with me still. Moment by moment, I'm kept in his love. Moment by moment, I've life from above. Looking to Jesus till glory doth shine. Moment by moment, O Lord, I am thine." This hymn has provided much comfort for Christians and was a favorite of well-known South African Reverend Andrew Murray. He stated that the song encompasses his entire creed, the reminder of our continual need for the Lord and his continuous presence with us makes Moment by Moment a hymn for life. God.

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0: Well, hello there. It's good to have you back. You're always welcome here at Lamplighter Theatre. On our last visit...
1: Little Abel Grey, I have heard it said. His legs forgot to grow, his body is all his head.
2: Stop!
1: Abel Grey, mind you keep away. For we won't have you to play, your head be in the way. Little Abel Grey.
3: Good morning, madam. Can I have some baskets?
4: Oh, I must get to work, child. I can't buy any... Oh.
3: Yeah, I'm not a child. Just dwarfed, madam. So, yeah, it's just me and the rats.
5: Rats? What do you mean?
3: No, oh, my home's infested. Rats take up more room than I do. At night, they scurry about my head and scamper over my blanket, even bite my toes. Sir, I saw the notice that this house is for let.
6: Yeah? What of it?
3: Well, I'd like to see it if I might.
4: If you ask me, I think the place is haunted.
5: Gertrude!
4: Well, that would make them want to leave in a rush for certain. I've heard noises walking past there recently myself.
3: What was that?

0: Well, who would leave their baby behind? And in a hidden cabinet.
1: It's not something one usually forgets.
0: Oh, of course not. Can you smell the chloroform? The baby's been drugged.
1: What's the world coming to? And look, such fine clothes. Ooh. As though he were kin to royalty.
0: Well, he certainly wasn't kin to those vagabonds who just left. I don't even recall their names. Not as though it'd be much help anyway. They clearly didn't want the child.
1: Unless it was a kidnapping gone wrong.
0: Oh.
1: Oh, he seems to have taken a liking to you, Abel.
2: Oh, yeah, it was probably because I went and got him some milk this morning.
1: Oh.
2: Yeah, I'm not sure how much he swallowed. I've never fed a baby before.
1: Well, you won't have to care for him long. We've already called for the constable, and the officer for the workhouse will be coming by to fetch the child before the sun goes down, I'm sure.
2: The workhouse?
0: No, yeah, they'll look after him until he's ready to be put to work.
1: Ah.
0: You've come here to get away from rats, and you end up with bother of another sort.
2: He's no bother.
1: Oh, you're kind to watch over him until the officer comes to take him. Still, so strange.
2: There was a note in the basket as well.
1: Oh?
0: Oh?
2: See?
0: Nemo. From Nemo. For Nemo.
1: What does that even mean?
2: Perhaps the baby's name is Nemo?
0: Oh, strangest name I've ever heard. Granted, this whole story has been strange.
2: Well, I ought to head home so I can meet the officer. Thank you for your help.
1: Certainly. And don't you worry. Tomorrow you'll forget all about it.
2: It's been no trouble. Let's go home. Nemo.
3: Why do people intend for children to be brought up by the parish? The parish has plenty of babies to take care of. They've no time to care for another.
2: Yeah, it's a difficult situation indeed.
3: Yeah. And it's of such great expense. And a child's parents, why? Judging from this gown and blanket, they've far more money to spare than the paltry charity the parish receives.
2: I'm very sorry, sir. I only found the child.
3: Oh, I suppose so. Well, might as well get the child over there. Though now it's late and it'll be dark by the time I head home.
2: Well, save you some trouble, I could bring the child by tomorrow instead.
3: Would you? It would allow you to speak with the matron directly.
2: Yeah, certainly. And it will save you a trip, of course.
3: Yes, yeah. Bring him tomorrow. Very good, then. Goodbye now.
2: Oh, Nemo.
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0: A baby, Abel? An answer to prayer?
2: You've been praying for a baby to show up in my cabinet?
0: Oh, not that exactly, but I've been praying to be useful. Been asking the Lord what a feeble man like me could do for him.
2: You think you could help me? I mean, you know something about babies.
0: Know something? I've cared for 16 of them.
2: 16? All your own?
0: Yes, sir. But they're all in heaven now. One was drowned, a couple died in the war. One, oh, she was a bonny lass. Died of typhoid fever. And some went when they were babies. I tended them all. My wife was weak, and I'd wake up early to wash and dress them to save her a bit of trouble.
2: So you'd know how to feed Nemo?
0: Feed? Change his nappy? Teach him all he needs to know? I might not be able to do much in my state, but I know how to care for little ones. When my last one, Birdie, was taken from me at only 2 years old, I never thought I should smile again. But this little one, how could you not smile when looking at him?
2: I don't want him to go to a workhouse, Ezra.
0: Then he won't. We'll care for him. Here, put him on my knee. Oh, Lord, look at this here baby. If thou means me and Abel to keep him, teach us what to do. And we'll do it faithfully. Oh, Lord, bless this little lad now and forever. We're your servants. Amen.
2: Amen.
0: Now, sit down, Abel. You'll be this boy's father, and I will be his granddad. We'll raise him to be a man who fears and loves the Lord.
2: Together?
0: All three of us.
2: All three? Who's the third?
0: Well, the Lord himself. Just take the little spoon and see how he opens his mouth. There you go. But make sure you don't give him too much. You don't want him to choke.
2: He likes it.
0: Oh, he also likes to make a mess. Rag?
2: There you go. There you go, Nemo. You're walking. Oh, down you go. You wait till we show Grandad. Help me by carrying a basket, Nemo.
5: Yes, Potter.
2: Very good. Here, let me lift you down from the wagon.
5: Thank you.
0: Now, sound it out, Nemo. This letter goes K and then A. What does this say?
5: To. K. At. Cat.
0: That's right, Nemo.
5: And these baskets are very finely made. We even have basket chairs that can be used outdoors.
6: Ooh, well, you are a very convincing salesperson and adorable.
2: He is that.
6: I'll take three baskets.
0: Always remember who loves you, Nemo.
5: You and Father and God.
0: And God loves you most of all. He gave you your father and me to teach you.
5: Why doesn't Father talk to God like you do?
0: I'm praying he comes round. But in the meanwhile, you remember how much God loves you. And you love him right back.
2: Hello there!
5: Father!
0: Did you get everything you needed?
2: Yeah, the factory loaded me up with baskets. Oh. I only need to get the provisions ready and then we can go on our 3-month journey.
0: That's wonderful. Nemo will learn so much on this adventure. You'll always be in my prayers. I miss you both. But I do think it's a good business opportunity for you, Abel.
2: Yeah, from everything I've heard, people in the moors need baskets. I should be able to make enough to hold us over through the winter.
0: And you're right. Nemo is old enough to travel, even be of help.
5: I'll be very helpful.
2: I know you will. Now, we'll pack blankets and quilts in the back of the wagon and fill every bit of space we have with baskets to sell.
0: It'll be mighty cosy.
2: Oh, you mean crowded.
5: But wouldn't it be fun, Papa? Sleeping in the back of a wagon while we travel from town to town?
2: Oh, it'll be an adventure for sure. There you go, Nemo. Get in the back now.
5: That was a good day. We sold lots of baskets.
2: Oh, you certainly did.
5: And ate lots of pie.
2: Yes, you did. Hey!
5: Where are we going next?
2: Well, there's a fair. coming up in the town of Everton. And it's supposed to have people coming in from all over.
7: A fair sounds fun.
2: Suppose we'll find out.
5: How long will it take to get there?
2: Should be there before nightfall.
5: I see the first star, Father.
2: It's strange, that. We should be there by now, but there isn't a sign in sight.
5: It's all quite bare, this place.
2: And getting darker. Oh, Mary can't go much longer. She's stumbling.
5: Are you sure this is the way?
2: Oh, I hope we didn't take a wrong turn. There's no point in continuing when we can't even see what's in front of us. Whoa, Mary. Time to take a break.
5: Father, is this safe to stay here tonight?
2: Oh, we've slept in the wagon before.
5: But never out in the open afore.
2: Have you seen anyone travelling in the last few hours?
5: No.
2: No, no. Then neither is it likely we'll see anyone for the rest of the night. We'll be just fine. But here, I'll keep the lantern lit just for safe measure. Who are you? What are you doing in my wagon?
8: Dear boy, I intend no harm. I need to speak to your father.
2: I am the father.
8: Oh, my apologies.
2: Am I supposed to know you?
5: Papa.
2: We have a visitor. Go back to sleep, Nemo.
8: Did you call him Nemo?
2: I don't see how that concerns you. What do you mean by disturbing us in this way?
8: Please excuse my forwardness. I'm tired and cold, and my dog is injured. I was hoping you could give us a place to rest tonight.
2: I'd oblige if I could, but it's not possible. You can see yourself the cart's full. Sir, kindly leave us be.
8: Of course. Forgive me for asking, but would you allow my dog to stay with you? Just for tonight. I'll come and get him in the morning.
2: No, I'm afraid not. We must depart early.
8: Well, you're going to the Fairburn Fair, aren't you? I'll wait at the first house in Everton and retrieve him there. Thank you, good sir. I shall see you on the morrow.
4: 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And now, back to Lamplighter Theatre.
5: Papa?
2: Over here, Nemo. Just preparing the wagon for the rest of our journey.
5: I woke up and I thought the man coming into our car was a dream. But then I saw the dog. He was really here.
2: Yeah? Strange as it was no dream.
5: The poor dog seems to be in a lot of pain. I'm glad he stayed with us.
2: I'll be glad when we can give him back.
5: Huh. What's this?
2: What'd you find?
5: Papa, it's a ring!
2: Let me see. Appears to be a valuable ring, isn't it?
5: Do you think the man may have dropped it?
2: Oh, perhaps, as he was getting off the wagon. There's initials engraved in it. J... M.O.
5: I'm sure he'll be glad to see it again.
2: Indeed. Well, Nemo, it's time we got moving. Well, that was a most productive day.
5: I like this town. Even the name sounds pretty. Everton.
2: It certainly is.
5: Look at all the trees and flowers and hills. And there's so many children my age.
2: There's plenty of children to meet in our own town, too.
5: Perhaps. I think Grandad would like living in this town, too.
2: Grandad Ezra can't even make it down the stairs, let alone travel to another town. Huh? Yeah. Wonder what that crowd's about. Whoa.
5: That little blonde girl up there, Papa. Near the front. She looks about my age. Wonder why she's sitting up there.
9: Friends, there it is. That great door.
2: Let's get closer.
7: And every one of you stands at this moment on one side or the other of that great door.
5: I don't see a door.
1: Shh!
7: Are you outside that door, friends? Then you are lost. You're out in the darkness and cold, unsaved, unforgiven, utterly undone.
5: Should we get closer down from the wagon?
2: No, stay.
7: Are you inside that door? Then you are eternally saved. Old men, mothers, little children, come. Listen, on which side are you? The two of you there on the wagon who just joined us, outside or inside?
5: He's talking to us, Papa. Which side of the door are we on?
2: Shh, I don't know what he means.
7: Think with me. That great door is too high. None can climb it. Too strong. None can force it open. The door is shut, but it opens with a touch. The smallest, feeblest, tiniest of knocks is heard within, and at once the great door is wide open. Which of you would like to enter in? To be safe for all eternity, safe from the devil, safe from the punishing flames of hell, and safely in the arms of a loving father who invites all to enter through that door. But you must ask. You must seek. You must knock.
5: I want to, Father. Don't you?
7: Why wait, friends? Come and knock on that door today. Don't wait till yonder sun has set. Now, let us sing.

0: I still don't see the door anywhere.
1: Yeah, well, I'm sure it's around here somewhere.
0: Perhaps it's that door, over there, or the gate. There was a red door on their pretty brick house when we were coming into town.
1: Oh, I can't make head nor tail of it. But we should be moving along. We need to get milk for our tea.
2: Wait. Are you leaving?
0: I saw you near the front by the speaker.
2: That's my father. He's the preacher.
0: Your father?
2: Mm-hmm. I wanted to give you this before you left. It's a drawing I made.
0: Thank you, that.
2: Bye.
1: Well, she's as fast as lightning.
0: Look, Father, it's the picture of the door, like her father was talking about.
1: Yeah, it's very nice.
0: I am the door.
1: Door.
0: By me, if any man enters, he shall be saved.
1: She wrote on the bottom too.
0: Knock.
1: The K is silent.
0: Knock, and the door shall be opened unto you. I don't understand.
1: Yeah. Well, it's very nice of her. Mind you put it somewhere safe.
0: I will. I like the picture well enough, and I like this place. This house is so beautiful. I've never seen anything so grand.
1: Indeed it is. Now, could you go and
2: knock... He made it!
0: Oh. You gave me the picture of the door.
2: Yeah. My name is Elsie.
0: I'm Nima. This is my papa, Abel.
1: Hello, miss.
2: Lovely to meet you, sir.
0: Elsie, you have to tell me where this door is and how to knock at it. I've been thinking about it all day.
2: Why, it's not a real door. It's Jesus.
0: But it says... I am the door.
2: Yes, Jesus is the door. No one can get to heaven without him letting us in. Oh, you need to have my father explain. He's much better at it than me. What's that noise?
0: Oh, it's a dog we've been caring for. He's been injured. You want to see?
2: Yes.
1: Nemo.
0: Maybe, Papa?
1: I suppose for a moment, but we came with baskets and...
0: Look!
2: Aw, poor thing. What's his name?
0: We don't know. He's not our dog.
2: What?
0: The owner of him left him with us, and now we can't find him.
2: That's very odd. I have a dog, Prince, and I could never just leave him with someone.
0: And how sad to not have a name to be called.
2: Oh, Father's returned from his walk. Father!
3: Elsie, what are you... Ooh. Hello there. I recognise you both from our meeting at the park yesterday. I'm Arnold Charlesworth.
1: I'm Abel Gray, and this is my son Nemo.
0: Hello.
3: Nemo? What a curious name.
1: It is uncommon. There's such a lot of Toms, Dicks, Harrys and Bills, but I've never heard tell of another Nemo.
2: Nemo wants to know more about the door, Father. I tried to tell him, but you could do it so much better.
1: Yeah, well, we're here with baskets, sir. A lady in the town asked us to stop in. Please, forgive the child's questions.
3: Oh, no need to apologise. I always have time for questions. Nemo?
0: Yes, sir.
3: Here, come inside, please.
0: Oh, Papa! That was the most pleasant afternoon I've ever had.
1: They were very welcoming indeed.
0: All the children and games, and the gardens. Did you see the gardens? The row of beech trees and lilacs and roses. So many colours.
1: It was very nice.
0: Lunch was wonderful, and Mrs. Charlesworth surely liked all the basket chairs.
1: Oh, she nearly cleaned us out of baskets entirely.
0: And now I understand the door.
1: Do you know?
0: I've been asking and knocking already.
1: Asking what?
0: Asking Jesus if he'd let me in, but I don't know if he heard me.
1: Is that so?
0: I wonder how he let you know. Papa, look!
1: What? What is it?
0: In the bushes. He's gone.
1: What?
0: But he was... Stop the car, Papa.
1: Whoa! Nemo, what are you going on about?
0: The man who gave us the dog, he was there. Long grey beard and everything.
1: Oh, I don't see anyone. Are you sure?
0: Sir, we have your dog. He was right here.
1: Perhaps you saw a shadow.
0: No, I'm certain, Papa. It was him.
4: 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Our sound designer was Alan Hurley. 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Our director, Molly Mayo. 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
1: And when that happened, I felt totally free. I can't tell you the freedom I had. The tears of joy start flowing. I was so happy, so glad. The enormous feeling of release, of peace.
2: It's Dai Good Day. Welcome, my friends, to The Storyteller, where you'll find First Nations people from across Native North America who are following Jesus Christ without reservation. Today we'll hear the rest of Gordon Thayer's story. Gordon has served as tribal chairman of the Lakota Ray Band of Chippewa in northern Wisconsin. We pick up here where he left off, tormented by spirits that came into his life through his traditional religion. You don't want to miss hearing how he was set free.
1: Several months later, when I went home, the stuff was still in my home, the odors, the fall, voices, literal torment. And I had also a very serious problem with alcohol back in those days from drinking constantly. I would go on drunks for 2-3 weeks at a time, even as a leader. People were at the point where they said, Gordon, we support you, but we can't support you no more with your alcohol problem. And I was driving down to Minneapolis with my brother who was driving me. He's passed away now. And I was sleeping there with my head against the window, and this voice came to me of torment. And I just was fearful. I had this rosary in my hand, even though I'm not Catholic, never was Catholic, don't know nothing about the rosary. But I held it there to hold it against this voice, and it used severe vulgarity and said, get this away from me. It didn't mean nothing to them. And it actually screamed. I went to our destination where I asked my brother to go after this happened, because we were going to Minneapolis, but I was under so much fear and torment in the car. The only thing I could think of was my cousin, who's a born-again Christian, to go to her house to pray. And as we pulled up there, this demonic thing screamed, and it went over from the back seat to the front seat, and it grabbed my leg. And we went into the house, and I said, I dare you to come into this house. I said, this is a Christian home. I told my cousin of the story, and I told her to call this pastor to let her confirm that, and she did. And she came back after the phone conversation and said, Gordon, would you want to really accept Christ in your life? I looked over. There was my brother. What's my brother going to think if I'd make that decision, if I do that? And at the same time, the spirit, whatever it was pushing back on the chair to let me know it was there. And I said, yes, I do. And I meant that from my heart at that point. I say that to say this. Don't be concerned what your friends or relatives think about you accepting Christ. It's a personal decision. It's a personal commitment that you have to make by yourself. And I made that decision, and I made it there, and I prayed. And I slept very good that night. I didn't have any torment. And when I went back a couple of days later to the reservation there, I was in my office, and these things came to me in that office about 3 o'clock in the afternoon. I could smell tobacco that's used in ceremonies. Not burnt tobacco, but it was very strong, and I could smell like a buckskin that was used, and it was very strong. And the only thing I could think of was that old preacher that I despised. And I called her up. She said, come down to the church. Just her and her daughter were there. And she began to explain to me again how Jesus cast out demonic spirits. And for some of you that are listening to me, you might be doubtful what I'm saying, but I'm very, very sincere. What I'm telling you is things that happened. And she sat me down and she said, you're going to have to help me, Gordon. I want you to say the name of Jesus. I want you to pray with me. And as we began to pray, I could not get that name out. An hour passed, about an hour and a half, and I was able to break through with that name of Jesus. And so I did that. whatever it was, start to let go, one at a time, one at a time, until I could feel the last, whatever it was, left. And when that happened, I felt totally free. I can't tell you the freedom I had. The tears of joy start flowing. I was so happy, so glad. The enormous feeling of release, of peace. And that was the deliverance that I had from all this torment, the pain, the hurt, the alcohol, the pot, everything that went into a life of this lifestyle. When I went home, the manifestations were gone. And I made that decision for Christ. And to this day, I say that Jesus is the way, the truth, and the life. No man comes unto the Father but through Him. Right now I have a very difficult time when people try to mix both the tradition and the Christian faith. Not with them, and that's their choice if they want to do that, but I cannot do that. And I want to give you words of inspiration here, that if you're on the fence, if you're wondering which way to go, you seek the Lord to help you and guide you. This is what I did. I began reading the Bible that was given to me. I remember during that time, I was deciding whether I was making the right choice. Even after Christ had set me free, am I going the right way? And I opened my Bible, which I was a newer Bible, and I opened to 1 Corinthians 10:21-22. You can't drink the cup of the Lord. You can't drink the cup of the devils at the same time. You want to provoke God to jealousy. He is a jealous God, and He has every right to be jealous for what He's done for us. And I closed that Bible because that impacted my heart so big when I seen that there, because I was at the fence. Even after all the deliverance that was done, I was at the fence whether I was making the right choice. And I closed that Bible and I picked it up again a day later, and that same scripture opened up without having a page marker or nothing in there. That same scripture opened up and it jumped out at me like it was meant right for me for that day. Today, I always maintain my Christian position. I don't compromise. And out of that, I did get respect from the people who don't believe, are not believers. They respected my position. I believe God has opened doors that way. There was a gathering at the tribe I was elected on. Was elected on as a leader, and after I made the decision not to partake in the ceremonial things, that there was a large conference, and the coordinator of that conference welcomed everybody there, and being the chief or the chair, I had to welcome people there, and they said, each of you have a packet here. In each corner of the packet, there's a little pouch of tobacco. It's our traditional way, except for our chairman. We don't have one here. He don't believe that way, and we respect him for that. And I just said a quiet prayer, thank you, Lord. And there are many other times that I was asked to invite to come to different gatherings that were traditional gatherings. I was asked to come to one where sage was being spread around the room and tobacco was going around, and it came to me, and I politely declined it, and nothing was said, and I was asked to share my testimony and give a prayer, and I did. I'm saying that I believe that as people who believe in Jesus Christ, native people, we have brothers and sisters who are not believers, that we can go there, build a relationship with them of trust, and we can share with them, you know, in a mindful way that the Lord is for them as well. I look back now and saying that motto, that others may live, I still hold that banner high, but above that banner is even a better banner, and that's Jesus. He's the way, the truth, and the life, and He's the deliverer. He's the great physician. If you have an alcohol problem, if you have a drug problem, if you're on prescription drugs, on Oxycontin, if you've been abused, or if you've been an abuser, I want to let you know that Jesus can set you free. If you're a father that's sitting there that you don't have any relationship with your children because of your alcohol and your abuse to your spouse, that God can set you free. All you have to do, as this man did, is get on your knees and call out to Christ and ask Him to come into your life and to change you. And mothers, if you're a mom that is drinking and you're not raising your children in the right way, God wants to tell you that He's got a plan for you. He's got a plan to set you free, to be the mother that you should be to your children. God is a healer. He's a restorer of broken homes. He's a restorer of broken lives. And I share this with you. And the beautiful thing that we have before us, I don't care how bad our sin, how far down we are, and as we think in the pit, and we can't climb out of it, it's been so bad, no matter what things we've done, God is there to pull us out. When we call out to Him, Lord, help me. I remember so bound with alcohol. I remember I was on the floor of my bathroom with my arms around the commode. I was so sick to even get up crying. I wanted to kill myself. I cried out to God, and He heard that cry, and He set me free. And when we call out to Him, He'll listen to that cry. When you mean it in your heart, He will be there to help you. He'll come to you. He doesn't deny anybody that comes to Him. He'll be there to set you free and to begin deliverance and to enlighten you to a new life, to a new beginning. All things pass away. Behold, all things become new. Because of my mindset in the 70s, I began to get a lot of aggravation, a lot of my eyes began to get opened, so to speak, about what has been done to Native people, and it put a fire in my belly to really look at what I thought at that time was the gospel being preached, and it was killing and destroying Native people, only to find out later that it was only through Christ that set me free, completely free. That was a miracle in itself on for me, to make that decisions to follow Him and to realize that, hey, this gospel, this message of the cross is a real thing. It's there's truth to that. And what it done for me, I remember after I was set free from the alcohol, I was a bachelor living on La Couturier, and I opened my refrigerator. This was about 3 months after I came to Christ. I opened my refrigerator, a light bulb went on, as it does when you open your refrigerator. And a light bulb went off in my head saying, Gordon, you haven't said that F word in 3 months now. I didn't realize my language was even being cleaned up. And so it began to show me that these seeds were producing some fruit. The essential message of the cross is what we need, and not the distorted message that was brought in a way that Native people are reluctant to receive them because of some erroneous approach by so-called religion, religiosity that has hurt our people. And the message of the cross is that Jesus is the way, the truth, and the life.
2: 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Thanks for listening, and remember, the greatest story took place at the cross. 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

broadcasting to glorify the Lord Jesus Christ, the Savior of all men. 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

As he stood on the deck of that ship, Johan knew that this was the point of no return. If he were going to go back, if he were going to change his mind, now would be the time to do it. It seemed like everything stood in his way to get to this point. Everyone told him that he could not do this, that he was just endangering his own life, that it was useless because they would not listen to a word he had to say. Yet the call was so clear. He knew in his heart that God had singled him out to go. It was as if he was the only one in the room that God was speaking to as the preacher shared the plight of a people who lived in darkness, a people in absolute ignorance with no hope of hearing the saving story of God's love in Jesus Christ. The questions pierced his soul. Why not me? Why should I not go? Questions for which he had no answer and no objection. As these thoughts flooded his mind, he fumbled with the letter in his hand. It was the only means of introduction to a people who otherwise would always be suspicious of his efforts. All they had ever known from the white man was oppression and abuse. Their daily way of life was only backbreaking work, and for that, they were afforded just enough to survive. So this letter from one of their own was the only hope of acceptance among the slaves of St. Thomas Island. As the sails filled with the ocean breeze and the boards creaked with the troubling of the waters below him, it was time to go. Whatever lay ahead, whatever the cost, whatever the indignities and want that he may experience in trying to reach the impoverished and oppressed African slaves of St. Thomas, Johan Leonard Dober was willing to endure it for the sake of the call of the gospel. Compared to God's only son who gave his life on the cross for him, Johan saw the selling of his life into the bonds of slavery a small price to pay. I'm Ronnie Brown, and this is Forgotten.

almost 100 years before Martin Luther ever nailed his 95 Theses to the church house door in Wittenberg, Germany. An attempt at reformation of the Catholic Church had already taken place in the region of Bohemia, what is now the modern-day Czech Republic. John Huss was a Catholic priest, philosopher, and professor that spoke out against many of the practices of the Catholic Church that Luther would one day question. The teachings such as the practice of indulgences, the prohibition of marriage for priests, and the doctrine of purgatory were all in the sights of John Huss. After gaining support among the students and common people of Prague, where he taught and preached, he led a protest against the Catholic Church. After being summoned to the council at Constance, Huss was determined to be a heretic and was burned at the stake on July the 6th, 1415. The followers of Huss did not disband after the loss of their teacher and continued in his Reformation teaching. Some of them became known as the Bohemian Brethren, or the Unity of the Brethren. They lived in a strict obedience to the Sermon on the Mount and rebelled against the power of the Catholic Church. For this, they were denounced as heretics and subject to the cruelest of treatments. The confrontation came to blows between the two forces in the Bohemian Revolt. Protestant forces were defeated in the Battle of White Mountain near Prague. The Bohemian Brethren were scattered and forced to worship by the dictates of their own conscience in an underground church. Many fled to other European countries. But there remained a community in the Moravian section of Bohemia that for many years lived and worshipped secretly under the shadow of the Catholic Church. They were referred to as the Hidden Seed, in hopes that they would remain in the Bohemian land, preserving the faith once delivered to the saints. But by 1722, the threats of religious persecution became too great. The Moravian Church made the decision to seek refuge elsewhere. In 1722, they came to the Berthersdorf estate of Nicholas Ludwig von Zinzendorf, a nobleman who had been brought up in the tradition of Pietism. Pietism was a movement in Lutheranism that emphasized biblical doctrine with the Reformed emphasis on individual piety and living a vigorous Christian life. Zinzendorf, who at the young age of 22 recently made a personal commitment to God, to helping the poor and the needy. And there on his doorstep was Christian David telling him of his plight for religious freedom and asking if he and his family could settle on his lands. Zinzendorf agreed, and they began to build a life in present-day Saxony in the eastern part of modern-day Germany. Not long after, he was asked if more of his family and friends from the Moravian Church could settle there. Before long, word spread of the hospitality of Zinzendorf, and more religious refugees began to settle in the little village of Hernhut. But as the town grew, so did the religious disagreements between its citizens. By 1727, the entire community had divided into factions, disarray, and severe conflict. Count Zinzendorf took an indefinite leave from his work in the court at Dresden and came to Hernhut to do everything in his power to bring the community back into harmony. He made a concerted effort to visit each home in the community for prayer and to hear their grievances. In the end, he called all the men of the village together for an intense study of the scriptures. After a lengthy and prayerful study of the Word of God, they came to the conclusion that they were to live in loving peace with one another, and that the conflict that they had experienced was contrary to the clear teaching of the Word of God. This realization birthed a brotherly agreement by which the whole community would abide, an agreement to dedicate their lives to the service of the Lord Jesus Christ. Following the meeting and throughout the summer months of 1727, there was continued meetings of prayer and Bible study. These meetings grew more and more intense in times of corporate prayer. It was on August the 12th, 1727, during a special communion service at the Berthelsdorf Church, that there was an unusual outpouring of the Holy Spirit upon all that were gathered there in the place. It marked the beginning of a dramatic transformation of the entire community and a new era of spiritual growth in Hernhut. A spirit of revival broke out in the little community. Zinzendorf later recalled, quote, "The whole place represented truly a visible habitation of God among men," end quote.
Along with this move of God came an overwhelming urgency for prayer. By August 27th, 24 men and 24 women covenanted together to continue praying in intervals of 1 hour each day and night, each hour allocated by lots to different people. Later, others joined the prayer effort, raising the number to 77. This was not isolated to the adults only. Children of the village began to be touched with a spirit of prayer. This only ignited a perpetuating desire for the whole community to give themselves to prayer. Their prayer was for the reviving work of God among them to continue and for lost souls to be saved at both home and abroad. And this hourly intercession of the people of Herrnhut went on for years. During this time, Zinzendorf became convinced that the chief duty of the Christian church was to evangelize the unconverted, especially the despised and neglected among it. It wasn't long before God would allow him a way to put his conviction into action. In 1731, when Zinzendorf attended the coronation of Christian VI of Denmark, he struck up a conversation with a Negro slave from the Caribbean island of St. Thomas by the name of Anthony Ulrich. He shared with Zinzendorf the plight and the hardships which the slaves suffered. Along with this, they had no access to the teaching of the gospel. He had a precious sister that had no hope of ever hearing the gospel because the slaves lived in constant threat of the whip if they even came near a church. Ulrich believed with certainty that the only way to reach these imprisoned people was for the one sent to them to become a slave themselves. This story broke the heart of Zinzendorf, and he sensed God's call on him to do something for the slaves in the West Indies. Upon arriving back at Herrnhut on July the 24th, 1731, Count Zinzendorf gave an impassioned plea for mission work to be done among the slaves in the Caribbean. He was clear about the cost that may be involved as well, that the one that chose to answer this call must be willing to submit themselves to be sold into slavery for the cause of Jesus Christ. As he spoke of Christ's commission for the church to go into all the world and preach the gospel, and to go into the highways and hedges to compel them to come in, Johann Dauber's heart burned within his breast. It was as if, with every word, God was awakening within him an unquenchable fire to reach these people of desperate need. Every objection of his mind was quickly melted away by the love of the Lord Jesus. Upon opening the scriptures after a sleepless night, Johann read Deuteronomy 32:47. "For it is not a vain thing for you, because it is your life, and through this thing you shall prolong your days in the land." These words only strengthened his resolve to go. He shared with Count Zinzendorf what God had made clear into his own heart. Zinzendorf was delighted with the young man's surrender to the will of God. But others were more hesitant as to the genuineness of this calling. At length, the decision was given over to the casting of lots. The words drawn were this, quote, "Let the lad go up, for the Lord is with him," end quote. It was settled. Johann Dauber would go on mission to the slaves of the island of St. Thomas. Now, although many of the brethren still had their doubts and even objected to this missionary experiment, Johann was willing to give his very life in order to share the good news of the gospel of Jesus Christ with these enslaved people. A brother, David Nishman, was designated to go with him to see that he settles into the mission work and then return back to Herrnhut. On August the 20th, 1731, with the blessing of the majority of the brethren, they set out to board a ship from Copenhagen to St. Thomas. All along the way, they were met with discouragement and obstacles. Virtually everyone that they encountered told them that what they were doing was a fool's errand. Time and time again, they were warned that they would either die of disease or be killed by the very people they were trying to reach. The Negro slave that had brought the story with him in the first place, who had every intention of going back with them to St. Thomas, backed out at the last minute. He begged them not to go, for them to stay home and to stay in safety. When they refused,
he left them with only a letter of introduction sent to his sister. If that wasn't enough, the West India Company ship that they had booked passage on caught wind of what they were doing and refused them passage. When it seemed like the mission had failed before it ever even began, Princess Charlotte Amalie of Denmark heard news of their plight and was moved by the story of their mission. She assisted them with funds to book a passage with another ship and gave them a copy of the scriptures, a precious resource at that time. Finally, they were able to book passage on another Dutch ship. On October the 8th, 1732, as they set sail for St. Thomas, the men were reported to have said to their friends on the dock, "May the lamb that was slain receive the reward of his suffering." Although they were constantly harassed and mocked by the crew, they would not be deterred from their mission. 2 months after they set sail, they landed on St. Thomas and delivered the letter to Anthony's sister, Anna. After introduction, Johann preached the gospel to her, her brother, Abraham, and to all that were within earshot. He preached that Jesus Christ shed his blood on the cross for them, and that they, by believing on him, would be saved. The slaves rejoiced and clapped their hands to receive such good news. Over time, the Lord saved Anna and her brother Abraham and others. And although David Nitschmann left when he was settled into life there on St. Thomas, Johann Dobber ceased not to invite sinners to come to the crucified Savior for forgiveness and redemption. Dobber was accepted by the plantation owners to a degree and was never required to sell himself into slavery to converse among the slaves. After 2 years of preaching the gospel among these slaves and seeing some success, Johann Dobber was called back to Hernhut and given another assignment. But he was soon replaced by other missionaries that would continue his work for the next 50 years, establishing churches on St. Thomas, St. Croix, St. John's, Jamaica, Antigua, Barbados, and St. Kitts. Moravian missionaries in these islands baptized 13,000 converts before any other missionaries ever arrived on the scene. But this is the overwhelming characteristic of the Moravian Church under the direction of Zinzendorf. At the time Johann Dobber left Hernhut, the Moravian community numbered little more than 300 people. By the time Zinzendorf died in 1760, this little Moravian community had sent out 226 missionaries and had entered 10 different countries. Mission outposts were established in St. Thomas in the West Indies, Greenland, Georgia in North America, Lapland, Suriname on the north coast of South America, Cape Town in South Africa, Elima, the Dutch headquarters in the Gold Coast, Guyana, South America, Jamaica, and Antigua. In 1760, there were 49 men and 17 women serving in 13 mission locations around the world, ministering to over 6,000 people. By 1791, this small Moravian community had sent out over 300 missionaries to the ends of the earth. And all of this before the father of modern missions, William Carey, ever set sail for India. This all had its beginning in a prayer meeting that was extended to an hourly intercession, 24 hours a day, 7 days a week, 365 days in a year. A prayer vigil that lasted not a year or two, not a decade or two, but a prayer vigil that lasted 100 years. In that 100 years, the world was impacted with the gospel of Jesus Christ in a scale unseen since the first century. This is a testimony to the truth of Jesus' words. The harvest truly is plenteous, but the laborers are few. Pray ye the Lord of the harvest, that he will send forth laborers into the harvest.

Forgotten is written and produced by me, Ronnie Brown. 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

0: This is the Gospel Hour, making known to this nation the gospel of Jesus Christ. Stay tuned for today's message that was preached and recorded by the founder of the Gospel Hour, evangelist Dr. Oliver B. Green. 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
1: Dear Heavenly Father, lead us as we study Thy Word today. In Jesus' precious name we ask it, and for His sake and His sake alone. Amen. Yesterday, we read verses 13 through 18 of the fourth chapter of 1 Thessalonians. Now, these are tremendous verses. They have to do with the next great event in store for this old world, the rapture of the church. Now, maybe today I should take a little time and explain what I mean by the rapture of the church. Maybe you say, Brother Green, I've never heard of the rapture of the church. All right? Now, here is a clear, easily understood outline of what's going to take place in the future. Paul said to the Thessalonians, the Lord Himself shall descend from heaven with a shout, with the voice of the archangel and the trumpet of God, and the dead in Christ shall rise first. Then we which are alive and remain shall be caught up in the air, in the clouds, in the air, to meet the Lord in the air. Now in Luke 17, we find these solemn, enlightening words. I tell you, in that night, there shall be two in one bed. One shall be taken and the other shall be left. I'm reading Luke 17, 35. Two women shall be grinding together. The one shall be taken and the other left. Two men shall be in the field. One shall be taken and the other shall be left. Now, if the rapture should take place and you are riding in an automobile, and the driver is a believer, a Christian, the driver will be taken out. If you are an unbeliever, you will be left in the automobile. And of course, the automobile will run out of the highway and wreck. Now, you talk about a time of blood and tears and wrecks and chaos and screaming and begging and crying and misery. This earth has never known such a time as will be. Just imagine, listen. Every born-again person driving an automobile will be taken out of the driver's seat. Every Christian pilot flying a plane will be taken out of the cockpit or out of the seat. Every Christian engineer will be taken out of the locomotive. Every person that is operating any type of a machine that is born again, that person will be taken out of this earth, and the machine will be left to run wild. Beloved, that will be a time such as has never been upon the face of this earth. Every born again, blood washed, redeemed child of God will be taken out of this universe. Luke 17, 34, 35, and 36 describe that gigantic night and day. And of course, it'll take place all over the world at the same time. And if it takes place here in the nighttime, then, of course, it will be daylight over on the other side of the world. And if it takes place here at nighttime, or rather in the daylight, it will be nighttime in France and Germany and Italy and over there. So, every born-again person, regardless of their age, regardless of their position, will be taken out of this earth. Now, in chapter 5 in verse 1, by the way, Paul tells us in 1 Thessalonians 4:18 to comfort one another with these words. Now, he didn't say scare the daylights out of them. He didn't say scare them half dead. Listen, you say, preacher, it scares me, it frightens me to think that you are sitting at that microphone and all of a sudden your voice may cease to speak and I may cease to hear the gospel hour. Preacher, is that what you mean? That's exactly what I mean. If the rapture should take place right now, my recording equipment would continue to operate, but my voice would go silent. My clothes would fold up in the chair at the desk, and I would leave this body changed in a moment, in the twinkling of an eye. Now, suppose I read that. I didn't intend to. Turn to 1 Corinthians chapter 15. Here it is, 1 Corinthians 15, 51. Behold, I show you a mystery. We shall not all sleep, or we shall not all die, but we shall all be changed in a moment, in the twinkling of an eye, at the last trump. The trumpet will sound, the dead in Christ will be raised incorruptible. Now the trumpet will sound, and the dead will be raised incorruptible, the dead in Christ, of course. And we shall be changed. Now the living will be changed. The dead will be raised incorruptible. For this corruption must put on incorruption, this mortal must put on immortality. So then, when this corruptible shall I put on incorruption, and this mortal immortality, then shall be brought to pass the saying, death is swallowed up in victory. O death, where is thy sting? O grave, where is thy victory? The sting of death is sin, and the strength of sin is the law. But thanks be unto God who giveth us the victory through our Lord Jesus Christ. Now, Jesus came the first time to redeem the soul. He came the first time to redeem the spirit. He's coming the second time to redeem the body and to raise these bodies incorruptible and give us a brand new glorified body, just like his glorious resurrection body. We do not know yet, or it doth not yet appear what we shall be, but we know that when he shall appear, we shall be like him. 1 John 3, 1 through 3. Now, let me get down to business and see if I can talk to you just a minute. Now, every sign in the Bible that points to the second coming is with us going on this very moment, or it has already occurred. Every sign, everything, every minute detail of prophecy concerning the second coming has been fulfilled or is being fulfilled before our very eyes today. Jesus is coming soon. We do not know the day, we do not know the hour, but we know that everything that points to his coming has been fulfilled and is being fulfilled all around us. Noah days, Lot days, learning, much learning, travel, nationwide, worldwide travel, and all the wars and rumors of wars and pestilence and earthquakes in diverse places, all of these things are signs of the Lord's coming. The world church, the world market, the United States of the world, all of these worldwide organizations, worldwide movements, are signs of the Lord's return. Now, when these things come, Jesus said, lift up your heads, your redemption draweth nigh, he is at the door. Now, if Jesus should come in the rapture right now, every Christian would be taken out, and all the unsaved would be left in the kingdom of the Antichrist to go through the horrible, terrible tribulation period. All right, now chapter 5, but of the times and seasons, brethren, ye have no need that I write unto you, for yourselves know perfectly that the day of the Lord so cometh as a thief in the night. Now, Paul just made an announcement here that I'd like to emphasize. Paul said to the Thessalonians, you do not need for me to write unto you concerning the rapture, because I have taught you and instructed you perfectly. You know that the day of the Lord will come as a thief in the night. Now, I'm going to say something here, and if you can prove to me that I'm wrong, I'll come right back to this same radio station and apologize for the statement that I've just made, or that I'm going to make. I'll apologize for it. When I finish, when you hear what I'm going to say, if you can prove that it is unchristian and unkind, and I should not have made it, if you can prove that, then I'll apologize. Now, here's what I'm going to say. Paul, preaching 1,900 years ago, instructed the Christians in the church at Thessalonica that Jesus Christ will come back to this earth, how he will come back, and the times and the seasons when he will come back. No man knows the day, no man knows the hour, but that doesn't mean that we cannot know the times and the seasons. There is a difference in knowing the times and the seasons and setting a date or a day or an hour. Now Paul said, you know perfectly. So he preached it over and over and over and over and over again. He taught it day in and day out, week in and week out, month in and month out. Paul taught the second coming. Now, if your preacher, regardless of your denomination, regardless of what church you belong to, if your preacher has not instructed you concerning the coming of Jesus Christ, your preacher has let you down. The rapture of the church is the blessed hope. The rapture of the church is the purifying hope. The rapture of the church is the hope of the church, the hope of the world, the hope of mankind, the hope of civilization, the hope of the universe, because until the rapture takes place, sin cannot be put down, the devil cannot be put into the lake of fire, and God cannot wind up his affairs with this earth and ungodliness until the church is taken to meet Jesus in the clouds in the air. Now Paul said, I taught you perfectly, and you know perfectly, that the day of the Lord so cometh as a thief in the night. Now why on earth would the Holy Spirit use a thief to illustrate the return of Jesus Christ? Why? The answer is simple. The rapture of the church will be secret. The rapture of the church will be hastily, and it will be over in the twinkling of an eye. When the rapture takes place, Jesus comes, he gets the jewels, he takes the valuables, the diamonds, the rubies, the jewels, and he leaves more than he takes. When a thief comes to your house, he takes your money, your diamonds, your silver, if you have any. He doesn't take the kitchen chairs and the kitchen stove. He gets the valuables. And when Jesus comes in the rapture, he will get the valuables, the jewels, the saints. And he'll leave more than he'll take. He'll come. He'll get the jewels. He'll disappear. He'll be gone. And it'll all be over before the world realizes what is taking place. Verse 3. When they shall say peace and safety, then sudden destruction cometh upon them as travail upon a woman with child, and they shall not escape. But ye brethren are not in darkness. Now just a minute. I said I will apologize, and I will. I'm not too big to apologize if I'm due anyone an apology. I'm big enough to give it, and I will. So help me. Now, Paul said, they will say peace and safety, but you know better. You know better. You are not, ye brethren, born again, believers, children of God, you are not in darkness that that day should overtake you as a thief. You believers are not in darkness. Ye are the children of light and the children of the day. We are not of the night nor of the darkness. Therefore, let us not sleep as do others, but let us watch and be sober. If your minister, if your spiritual advisor, if your Sunday school teacher has not taught you about the coming of Jesus, has not taught you about the rapture of the church, if you have not been instructed in these matters, you have been cheated. And your spiritual advisor is letting you down. A good minister teaches his people in the scriptures concerning the things that are around us and upon us and about to happen from the standpoint of prophecy. A good minister feeds the sheep and feeds the babes the milk of the word that they may grow in grace and in the knowledge of our Lord and Savior, Jesus Christ. No man knows the day, no. No man knows the hour, That's true. Jesus said that. But Paul said, brethren, the times and the seasons you know. You have no need that I write unto you, because you know I have taught you perfectly that the day of the Lord comes as a thief in the night. And when people are crying peace and safety, then sudden destruction will come upon them. But you, brethren, you believers, are not in darkness that day should overtake you as a thief. Now, I'm expecting Jesus today. I mean that. I'm expecting Jesus Christ to come today. And if he doesn't come today, when I go to bed tonight, I'll be looking for him to come while I sleep. And if he doesn't come while I sleep, I'll look for him tomorrow. I believe his coming is imminent. I look for him daily. And Jesus said in Revelation, he which testifieth these things saith, surely I come quickly. And John said, amen, even so come, Lord Jesus. Now the last prayer in the Bible is the prayer not for peace. No, not for peace, but for Jesus to come. And you can rest assured that there'll be no peace. There will be no peace on earth. I'm talking about national and international peace. There will be peace in the hearts of believers, yes. But there will be no national or international peace until Jesus comes and sits on the throne of David in Jerusalem, and peace covers this earth because Jesus is on the throne. As long as the devil is out of the pit, and as long as sin is rampant on every hand, you can rest assured there'll be no peace on earth, there'll be no goodwill toward men. But when King Jesus sits on the throne of David, and the knowledge of the Lord covers the earth as the waters now cover the sea, we'll have peace on earth, we'll have goodwill toward men, but not until that grand and glorious day. Now, since we know the times and the seasons, since we know the signs of the times are upon us, and since we know Jesus is coming, and his coming is imminent any moment, then we should be sober, we should be alert. We are the children of light, we are not the children of night. Therefore, we should not sleep. We should be watching and praying and occupying until he comes. They that sleep, sleep in the night. They that be drunken are drunken in the night. But let us who are of the day be sober, putting on the breastplate of faith and love, and for and helmet the hope of salvation. Now, the reason Paul uses the day, we are of the day and they of the night. We who are believers have been translated into the kingdom of God's dear Son. We are born into the family of God. And his kingdom is the kingdom of light. But the kingdom of Satan is the kingdom of darkness and the kingdom of night. Unbelievers belong to the kingdom of night. Believers belong to the day of light. Therefore, let us put on the breastplate of faith and love, and for an helmet the hope of salvation. Now, the hope of our dead loved ones in Christ is the rapture, the resurrection. Their spirit is with the Lord, but they will not receive their glorified body until the first resurrection. And when Jesus comes in the first resurrection, the whole creation that groans and travails in pain now, when Jesus comes, he will bring order out of chaos and peace on earth, and there'll be 1,000 glorious years of millennium. That is, peace on earth and prosperity. No curse. Everything will be beautiful and lovely, and peace will reign supremely. But that cannot happen until Jesus comes. It is imperative that the rapture take place before these other things can happen one by one. Therefore, let us put on faith and love, and let us walk as becometh saints, pointing weary sinners to the Lamb of God who taketh away the sin of the world. Are you ready for the rapture? Listen, suppose Jesus Christ should come today. Suppose the trumpet should sound right now. I can't prove that it will, and you can't prove that it won't. Since no man knows the day and no man knows the hour, I say the only safe way for any man to live, the only safe way for any woman to live, is to live exactly as you will wish you had lived when you stand before Almighty God to receive your just and due reward. Now, if you're not ready for the rapture, God help you to bow your head, close your eyes, and surrender your heart and life to Jesus right now. Pray the sinner's prayer. God, be merciful to me, a sinner, and save me for Jesus' sake, and God will save you. If you're a backslider, pray for God to be merciful to you, a backslider. Ask God to forgive your backsliding. Renew your vows to God and take up the cross to follow Jesus. If you are a careless Christian, yield your body a living sacrifice to God. Be ready when the rapture takes place. Be alert. We are the children of light. We are not the children of darkness. God help us to walk in the light as He, Jesus, leads us step by step. Father, honor the word, the shed blood, the name of Jesus, and save many precious souls. Save especially that dear soul that's nearest eternity without God. We ask it in Jesus' precious name. Amen.
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born again, not of corruptible seed, but of incorruptible, by the word of God, which liveth and abideth forever. 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

himself shall descend from heaven with a shout, with the voice of the archangel, and with the trump of God, and the dead in Christ shall rise first. Then we which are alive and remain shall be caught up together with them in the clouds, to meet the Lord in the air, and so shall we ever be with the Lord.

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1: There's none of us that deserve the grace of God. 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

0: proclaiming the name of the Lord Jesus Christ, the only Savior of men. 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
1: How do you do? Moments of desolation, when the past overwhelms the present, can lead to a dark night of the soul. Many of us have gone through such a time. For the man in this story, hopelessness became a way of life, until light pierced his dark and suffocating world. And that's when his heart and mind and very life and his fears were unshakable.

0: Oh no, I'm still alive. Why didn't I die in my sleep? That awful smell. Diesel fuel. Drunks. One of them sick. Gotta get out of here. So dark. All the windows painted black. Look at that. The light is coming in through that bullet hole.
1: Unlocking the door to new life, this is Unshackled, true life stories dramatized and produced in Chicago by Pacific Garden Mission. Homeless people feel ashamed of begging for help, but they don't have to beg when they come to Pacific Garden Mission. A welcoming smile greets them, and they can choose to spend a day and leave, or spend the day and night for a long while. Either way, they receive the help they need. They can get fresh clothing, along with encouragement. Counselors explain the way things work at the old lighthouse, helping instead of hurting, vision instead of confusion, hope instead of fear. If they have aches and pains, Pacific Garden Mission offers some medical and dental care, no charge to the homeless, all provided by friends who care enough to send financial gifts, all in aid of helping them know the one who heads the mission. Those who know him personally are not ashamed to tell others the good news. And that's why this program goes out to the world in 15 languages. Now for broadcast around the earth, here is episode number 3949 in the series Unshackled, the program that makes you face yourself and think.
0: Careful where you walk, Paul. Don't step on those guys passed out on the floor. Think what you're doing to your wife and the boys, you fool. You spend all your money on drugs and don't spend your time with them. You'll never change, you dirtbag. You need to die. You don't deserve to live.
1: Enter the world of a 28-year-old drunk who grew up without a father's guidance. This is the true testimony of Paul Licciardi and his deliverance, proving that anyone can be unshackled.
0: Mom married as a teenager, but I don't know what happened. They divorced. She never married my father or my older brother Peter's father either. My maternal grandfather loved us and followed us to the towns where we moved. Mom moved all over Massachusetts, which left me insecure. I had a near-death experience at 5 from spinal meningitis, which gave me an excuse for doing wrong. Every time I got into trouble, my grandfather blamed the meningitis. Then Mom got on welfare and lost any desire to achieve. Peter's dad came into my life when I was 5 and treated me like a son. But he and my uncle got into a drunken brawl with some other guys, and my stepdad was impaired for life.
2: Paul, get in here. You boys put all your clothes in those grocery bags. We're getting out of here. Go on now, hustle. Lynn, Lynn, the city of sin. You never come out the way you went in. Peter, your dad's not gonna get well. After all that man has put me through, I'm not gonna be stuck with a cripple. Come on, let's get out of here.
0: I was 6 when Mom abandoned my stepfather, even though it was her brother who started the drunken fight that caused all the trouble. Uncle Joe had been in and out of prison several times, and he always brought problems with him when he visited us. During one of his drunken sprees, my uncle's altercations caused a riot that ended in my mom's car being burned up. My maternal grandmother was religious, but we weren't. She taught us what she believed, but it wasn't the gospel. When I was 8, I attended a youth meeting with a friend.
3: The Bible says, the way of life is above to the wise, that he may depart from hell beneath. People laugh and joke about hell, but it's no joke. There is a hell, and you don't want to go there. Hell is a place of torment. The Bible says, the wicked shall be turned into hell, and all the nations that forget God. Jesus warned us about hell. He said, and fear not them which kill the body, but are not able to kill the soul, but rather fear him which is able to destroy both soul and body in hell. For if God spared not the angels that sinned, but cast them down to hell and delivered them into chains of darkness to be reserved unto judgment, he will judge your sin too, unless you repent and turn to Christ. You know, friend, It is interesting that a much higher percentage of people believe in the existence of heaven than believe in the existence of hell. But according to the Bible, hell is just as real as heaven. You don't want to go there. Because hell is forever, and you will never, ever, ever get out.
0: I had never heard the things he taught that day. His words terrified me. Even so, I was in trouble with the law as early as 10 years old. The same year I smoked my first cigarette, as well as tasted the devil's brew. I opened my life up to wickedness that shames me to think of, even today. At 12, I stole a dirt bike and was drinking with my brother and his friends when the police broke down our door and took us all to jail. At 14, the police charged me with breaking and entering. They put me in juvenile lockup in Brockton, and some of us escaped, but we were caught. So they sent me to juvenile maximum security.
4: Hey, ain't you Billy's cousin?
5: Yeah, Paul.
4: Right. What are you doing here, man?
5: Me and some guys escaped from the Brockton lockup.
4: I heard about that. They didn't like that for sure.
5: Yeah, when they captured us, they said I was the ringleader.
4: Cool. Hey, how'd you like Taunton?
5: The first day I didn't get out of bed quick enough, so the guard flipped over the cot. And I learned my lesson.
4: This ain't no junior lockup.
5: No, scary bunch of guys.
4: Killers, rapists, bank robbers. Don't worry, man. I'll watch your back.
0: When I got out, I was determined not to ever go back for any reason. I missed 100 days of school by then. I was several years behind. I was 16, so Mom signed the paperwork so I could quit in the 7th grade. Peter was smart academically, and he had graduated and joined the military. I decided to work hard at my job moving furniture for a company, but I partied hard, drinking and chasing women.
6: Boom! You sure do like these winding roads, Paul.
5: Yeah, more fun than a roller coaster! Oh, where'd you rent these wheels, Chris?
6: Who says I rented it?
5: You stole it?
6: Nah, just kidding. Hey, look out. Dead man's curve ahead. Slow down, dude. Slow down!
5: Get up, Chris. We gotta get out of here.
6: Uh-huh.
5: You okay?
6: Yeah. I think so.
5: Come on, before the cops get here.
7: Man, that car is totaled.
5: Miracle we got out alive.
0: My friend owed a debt after the wreck, but I didn't learn a lesson. I got a better job delivering beer, a dream job for a drunk. We drank all day. I was 20 when I got a DUI and lost my driver's license. Thinking I needed a change, I moved to Orlando, Florida, where I stayed with some friends of my brother's, sleeping on their sofas. Drugs and alcohol dominated my world. Then, Peter came to visit us, and we went to a bar. We got so drunk, we fought over who should drive. Bouncers broke up the fight, and friends came and took me home to snort cocaine.
4: You don't look too good, Paul.
5: Yeah, I lost a lot of blood.
4: I can't believe Peter hit you with brass knuckles. Split you open pretty good.
5: Yeah, I got him, though. I punched out the window and dragged him out of the car. I'd have killed him if those bouncers hadn't stopped me.
4: Forget about all that. Enjoy the high.
5: Oh, man. My heart is racing. I think I'm gonna have a heart attack.
4: It's just the drugs, man. Happens to everyone.
0: I thought for sure I'd die that night. And I was terrified that I'd go to hell. I was having blackouts, and I knew I needed a change. So after a year, I went back to Boston. I didn't get my driver's license because I didn't bother to take the mandatory classes after my DUI. In Boston, I stayed with another uncle who was the food manager of a nursing home. That's where I met Cordy.
8: No, I can't go out with you, Paul.
5: Why not?
8: We just met. I don't really know you.
5: How else can you get to know me?
8: I know enough.
5: Yeah, like what?
8: You don't like rules.
5: Hey, where would this country be without rebels?
8: Is it true you went to prison for breaking the law?
5: Juvenile prison? Are you gonna hold that against me?
8: No, but I have to get back to work now.
0: Cordy had no use for me, but at the staff's Christmas party, we danced together. And I won her heart. Her grandfather was a pastor, so I knew she was religious. I also knew that I would die a drunk and would need a good mother for my children someday. So I courted her persistently, and we married 2 months later. Over the years, 3 sons were born to us. I started a small trucking business and stopped using drugs, but I didn't stop drinking.
8: You're late for dinner, Paul.
5: Can you just put it in a bag?
8: You don't even have time to eat before you leave for the next job.
5: Oh, I can eat down the road.
8: Are you drunk?
5: No, I'm not. I just had a few, that's all. The one for the road.
8: You said you would stop drinking.
5: As much. I said I would stop drinking as much.
8: I can't believe you would go to work like that. You're just like my father.
5: No, I'm not. And I'm tired of your whining, Cordy. I want a divorce.
8: You don't mean it, Paul.
5: Yes, I do. Going back to your parents and your preaching granddaddy.
8: Paul, think about our boys.
5: Go on, get away from me. I got to go.
1: In a moment, we'll hear more about Paul's tormented life. But first, I want to share a bit about how our supporting ministry has an impact all over the world. 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
9: Hello?
5: Thank God you're still there. Cordy, I'm sorry. Please don't leave me.
9: Do you mean it, Paul?
5: For the past 3 hours, I've been driving along thinking about how important you are to me.
9: You don't want a divorce then?
5: No. I don't know what gets into me. I'll be home tonight and we'll work things out.
0: We reconciled then, but there were times when I came home drunk and Cordy would go to her parents' house with the kids. I would go get her and promise to quit drinking, but I couldn't quit. I wanted to be a good husband and father, but couldn't. Drinking was my escape from reality, from who I was, but mostly who I wasn't, from the fear of death and hell that plagued my thoughts. Cordy had agreed to come back to me again, so we drove home.
8: I'm going back to night school, Paul.
5: Why?
8: So I can work if you lose your job.
5: I always work, Cordy.
8: Yes, but I'm still going back to school.
5: While you were gone this time, I stayed at my mom's house one night, and I heard a news report about a fatality on the freeway in Wisconsin.
8: I heard it too. Wasn't that horrible? I can't imagine losing my children like that.
5: They said he hit a piece of steel on the highway, and his gas tank blew up.
8: 6 of their kids died in the fire. Even his wife was burned really bad. Unbelievable.
5: How can God allow something like that?
8: You can't blame God.
5: Why not?
8: It was an accident.
5: I still blame God. But that man didn't. He said, "All my children are in heaven with the Lord Jesus Christ. My wife and I know we'll see them again."
8: I wish I had that kind of faith.
5: Cordy, you should have seen his face. He was so peaceful. Not like the beggar I met on the street one day. I asked the beggar why he was living on the streets, and he said his wife left him.
8: It's human nature to blame everyone but yourself.
5: I don't want to end up like that beggar, Cordy.
8: You won't, but we do reap what we sow, Paul.
5: I'm glad you came back, honey. I'm going to rehab. You'll see. I'm going to quit drinking.
0: I tried an alcohol rehab program, but left because I couldn't confess my problems in front of people, and they insisted that was the way to stay sober. Hopelessly, I went back to the bottle. A church in town had a Bible verse engraved in granite saying, "For whosoever shall call upon the name of the Lord shall be saved." I often drove past to read that verse. Later, I would learn that the verse is found in Romans chapter 10. One night I went to a rock concert on the river in Boston, but I was so depressed that I couldn't enjoy it. I stood looking up to heaven and thought, "God, Is this all there is to life? I left there, intending to kill myself.
10: Hi, can I give you this pamphlet to read?
0: What are you doing out here?
10: I'm a Christian, a servant of Jesus Christ.
0: Standing out here?
10: I'm handing out pamphlets that tell the eternal message of salvation. Would you like one? They're free.
0: What are they?
10: A biblical account of the gospel message, the good news.
0: What good news?
10: For God so loved the world that he gave his only begotten Son, that whosoever believeth in him should not perish, but have everlasting life.
0: Do you believe in hell?
10: Yes.
0: Well, that's where I'm headed.
11: You don't have to go there.
10: Jesus died to save you from hell. God gave you his Son to save you.
0: Huh. God hates me.
10: No, he doesn't. The Bible says he loves you.
0: Why are you wasting your life? Come on, I'll buy you a drink.
10: No, that's not for me.
0: Why?
10: Because the Bible says, Oh, here, you read it.
0: All right. I must work the works of him that sent me while it is day. The night cometh when no man can work. Huh. I woke up the next morning thinking about the strange man who had the same peaceful look as the man who lost his children in a fiery crash. I wanted what they had. And yet, on the 4th of July, I saw the strange man again handing out the pamphlets as we walked to the fireworks, and I hid behind my wife so he wouldn't see me. Somehow I knew that God was using him to convict me, and I didn't like it. I drank to oblivion. The next day, as I drove to work, I listened to a preacher on a Christian radio station.
12: Are you tired of serving your idol gods, bending the elbow instead of the knee? Wine is a mocker, strong drink is raging, and whosoever is deceived thereby is not wise. The Bible says in Proverbs chapter 20. And Jesus said in John chapter 8, whosoever committeth sin is the servant of sin. Jesus came to set you free. He said, and ye shall know the truth, and the truth shall make you free. He is the truth. So if you know him personally, you will be free. Jesus said in John chapter 8, verse 36, if the Son therefore shall make you free, ye shall be free indeed. If you would like to be free of whatever has you in bondage, repent of your sins and pray with me.
0: I prayed with my lips, but my heart and will were not engaged. Each Friday I got paid and headed home, but the road passed near my uncle's house, where the desire for drugs and alcohol always overpowered me. Then came the morning I awoke in my uncle's basement with the light shining through that bullet hole in the window, and I knew God was dealing with me in some special way. Oh, a weight of sin, shame, and sorrow was so heavy on my back as I walked up the stairs to my house. My poor family. Cordy saw me, but looked down as I walked past her. I went to our bedroom and fell on my knees. For whosoever shall call upon the name of the Lord shall be saved. Merciful God, please save me. I am so sorry and ashamed for the way I've lived. Would you forgive me, Jesus? I've tried everything, but I can't change. I have no hope but you. Please, change me, Lord.
8: What did you say?
0: We're going to church tomorrow.
8: You mean it?
0: Yes, honey. I don't know what happened just now, but I know that I asked God to save me, to change me, and I believe that he did it. I can't really explain the peace that I feel. It's fantastic.
8: I hope it lasts, Paul. I really hope it lasts.
0: My wife didn't believe it would last, but it did. I read the Bible, and we went to the church where I'd seen the granite Bible verse. I went forward and prayed the sinner's prayer with the pastor, but the Lord assured me that I was already saved. After a few weeks, we visited a different church and felt led to stay there. I went evangelizing with the pastor, and we also went to nursing homes where he preached. By then, my family was concerned about the change in my behavior.
8: My family thinks we're in a cult.
0: Well, we're not.
8: I know, but you are more enthusiastic than most people.
0: I owe my life to the Lord, Cordy. How can I give him less than my all?
8: I'm just telling you what they say.
0: My family was fine until I told them of their need for salvation. Now they think I have too much religion.
8: You know, Paul, I was planning to divorce you before you were saved. That's why I went back to night school, so I could get a job to support me and the boys.
0: I thank God that Jesus saved me and our marriage. I taught a Sunday school class and later felt that God was calling me to preach. But teaching God's word was serious business. So I asked a missionary friend how to know if God was calling me to preach. He told me to stop preaching, and if that was God's will, I would know. So I stopped and was miserable. I went to a tent meeting in Maine where I went to the altar and committed my life to serve the Lord in whatever way He wants. God, I don't know what you can do with me, but you have all of me. I'm willing to do anything you want me to do. I took Bible correspondence courses because I didn't trust God to provide for us while attending Bible college. I made all kinds of excuses to explain why I couldn't go to school full time. Then I took a job as a custodian at an Ivy League college. And God spoke to me there in a profound way.
8: How was your day, honey?
0: Okay, but I'm tired.
8: What's that in your hand?
0: They had an auction while I was at work.
8: At the college?
0: Yeah, so I bid on this paperweight and got it. Read what it says.
8: What would you attempt to do if you knew you could not fail? How interesting.
0: I'm going to start Bible college, Cordy.
8: Because of this paperweight?
0: Because the Bible says, with God, all things are possible. Maybe I was afraid of failure, but how can I fail if I follow the Lord?
11: Remember, I dropped out of school in the seventh grade, so Bible college was the hardest thing I ever tried. I learned to live by faith as we struggled to make ends meet. When I got to my last year, it was so hard I resolved to quit. But the Lord spoke to my heart, saying I would miss everything He had for me. So I persevered and graduated. Now, I pastor a church in Texas.
8: Looks like you bought more than was on your list.
0: Saw some things we needed. Hardware stores are like that. I also talked to the woman who works there.
8: The one you've been witnessing to for several years?
0: Yeah.
8: Is she finally open to the gospel?
0: Not really, but she said her husband is in the hospital, so I offered to go see him.
8: That's very thoughtful of you, honey.
0: Well, that's what Jesus would do. He was always going out of his way to help others.
8: When are you going?
0: Tomorrow. Maybe he'll be more open to the gospel than his wife has been.
11: I didn't know how sick her husband was until I got to the hospital. A diabetic with no legs and several fingers missing on both hands. He was in bad shape lying there in bed. I talked to him for some time.
13: I know I've lived my life without God. You think He's punishing me for that?
11: The Bible does say that God punishes the wicked. But when we know Him as Savior, there's no condemnation to them which are in Christ Jesus. Question is, which are you? Do you reject Him? Reject His word? The Bible says, the fear of the Lord is the beginning of knowledge, but fools despise wisdom and instruction.
13: I tried reading the Bible, but I don't understand it.
11: You have to be born again, of God's Spirit. Then He helps you understand His word. I didn't read the Bible either until I was born again. Jesus said, except a man be born again, he cannot see the kingdom of God.
13: How are you born again?
11: You recognize that you're dead in your sins? For all have sinned and come short of the glory of God. But God commendeth His love toward us in that while we were yet sinners, Christ died for us. For the wages of sin is death. But the gift of God is eternal life through Jesus Christ our Lord. Do you understand what I'm saying?
13: We're all sinners.
11: I would be dead or in prison if Jesus hadn't saved me.
13: Well, how do you... I mean, could you save me?
5: Only Jesus can save you. I can pray for you, but you have to truly repent of your sins and ask Jesus to save you. The Bible says, "For whosoever shall call upon the name of the Lord shall be saved."
8: So he prayed with you?
5: Yes, he cried out to Jesus. Afterward, I looked in his eyes and asked what happened, and he said, "Jesus saved me."
8: That's wonderful, honey. God calls us to be the light of the world.
5: Amen. Leading others to Christ is what it's all about, Cordy. I'm in the perfect will of God when someone gets saved.
8: That's true.
11: I still have that paperweight on my desk because I know that with God, all things are possible. God doesn't fail, but sometimes we fail the grace of God. His grace is there for you, but you have to put your trust in Him. If the Son therefore shall make you free, ye shall be free indeed.
1: For whosoever shall call upon the name of the Lord shall be saved. That includes you, listening friend. Believers call on the name of the Lord throughout their lives, in praise or in trouble, and He always hears. Just like Paul, you too can be free. Freedom is a gift from Jesus Himself. The Bible says in Romans chapter 10, verses 9 and 10, that if thou shalt confess with thy mouth the Lord Jesus, and shalt believe in thine heart that God hath raised Him from the dead, thou shalt be saved. For with the heart man believeth unto righteousness, and with the mouth confession is made unto salvation. What's important for you to know, and maybe even hard to hear, is that you are a sinner. You have sinned against God, as we all have. So what do you do about that? Well, if you don't know the Lord, or you're not sure, seek Him. Seek the Lord. Talk to Him, just like I'm talking to you now. Tell Him you need Him, that you want His forgiveness, and that you believe in the Lord Jesus as your Savior. Will you believe? It is the most important decision you will ever make. It is the most important question you will ever answer. And not doing anything about this most important question is an answer. If you want to talk with someone about making this life-changing decision, we urge you to call 1-888-NEED-HIM or visit chataboutjesus.com. The telephone number in Chicago, 312-492-9410. 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This is program number 3949, heard in the true story of Paul Licciardi, were Brian Plaharchik, Jennifer Dimmitt, Tony Bazzuto, Steve Bayorgin, and Ben Zarbach. 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Script, Kenitha Gabler. 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So, until next time, unless our Lord returns before then, I'm Timothy Gregory reminding you that the doors to Pacific Garden Mission are open night and day. 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

0: sounding forth the praises of the Savior of all men, the Lord Jesus Christ. 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
2: Chapter 33. Again the word of the Lord came unto me, saying, Son of man, speak to the children of thy people, and say unto them, When I bring the sword upon a land, if the people of the land take a man of their coasts, and set him for their watchman, if when he seeth the sword come upon the land, he blow the trumpet and warn the people, then whosoever heareth the sound of the trumpet and doth not warn, if the sword come and take him away, his blood shall be upon his own head, and he shall go into the sound of the trumpet, and took not warning. If warning, shall deliver his soul. But if the and go not from people not bound. If the sword come and take any person from among them, he is taken away in his iniquity, but his blood will I require at the watchman's hand. So thou, O son of man, I have set thee a watchman unto the house of Israel. Therefore thou shalt hear the word at my mouth, and warn them from me. When I say unto the wicked, O wicked man, thou shalt surely die, if thou dost not speak to warn the wicked man from his way, that wicked man shall die in his iniquity, but his blood will I require at thine hand. Nevertheless, if thou warn the wicked of his way to turn from it, if he do not turn from his way, he shall die in his iniquity, but thou hast delivered thy soul. Therefore, O thou son of man, speak unto the house of Israel. Thus ye speak, saying, If our transgressions and our sins be upon us, and we pine away in them, how should we then live? Say unto them, As I live, saith the Lord God, I have no pleasure in the death of the wicked, but that the wicked turn from his way and live. Turn ye from your evil ways, for why will ye die, O house of Israel? Therefore, thou son of man, say unto the children of thy people, The righteousness of the righteous shall not deliver him in the day of his transgression. As for the wickedness of the wicked, he shall not fall thereby in the day that he turneth from his wickedness. Neither shall the righteous be able to live for his righteousness in the day that he sinneth. When I shall say to the righteous that he shall surely live, if he trust to his own righteousness and commit iniquity, all his righteousnesses shall not be remembered, but for his iniquity that he hath committed, he shall die for it. Again, when I say unto the wicked, Thou shalt surely die, if he turn from his sin and do that which is lawful and right, if the wicked restore the pledge, give again that he had robbed, walk in the statutes of life, without committing iniquity, he shall surely live, he shall not die. None of his sins that he hath committed shall be mentioned unto him. He hath done that which is lawful and right, he shall surely live. Yet the children of thy people say, The way of the Lord is not equal. But as for them, their way is not equal. When the righteous turneth from his righteousness and committeth iniquity, he shall even die thereby. But if the wicked turn from his wickedness and do that which is lawful and right, he shall live thereby. Yet ye say, The way of the Lord is not equal. O ye house of Israel, I will judge you, every one after his ways. And it came to pass in the 12th year of our captivity, in the 10th month, in the 5th day of the month, that one that had escaped out of Jerusalem came unto me, saying, The city is smitten. Now the hand of the Lord was upon me in the evening, afore he that was escaped came, and had opened my mouth until he came to me in the morning. And my mouth was opened, and I was no more dumb. Then the word of the Lord came unto me, saying, Son of man, they that inhabit those wastes of the land of Israel speak, saying, Abraham was one, and he inherited the land, but we are many, the land is given us for inheritance. Wherefore say unto them, Thus saith the Lord God, Ye eat with the blood, and lift up your eyes toward your idols, and shed blood. And shall ye possess the land? Ye stand upon your sword, ye work abomination, and ye defile every one his neighbor's wife. And shall ye possess the land? Say thou thus unto them, Thus saith the Lord God, As I live, surely they that are in the wastes shall fall by the sword, and him that is in the open field will I give to the beasts to be devoured, and they that be in the forts and in the caves shall die of the pestilence. For I will lay the land most desolate, and the pomp of her strength shall cease, and the mountains of Israel shall be desolate, that none shall pass through. Then shall they know that I am the Lord, when I have laid the land most desolate because of all their abominations which they have committed. Also, thou son of man, the children of thy people still are talking against thee by the walls and in the doors of the houses, and speak one to another, every one to his brother, saying, Come, I pray you, and hear what is the word that cometh forth from the Lord. And they come unto thee as the people cometh, and they sit before thee as my people, and they hear thy words, but they will not do them. For with their mouth they show much love, but their heart goeth after their covetousness. And lo, thou art unto them as a very lovely song of one that hath a pleasant voice, and can play well on an instrument. For they hear thy words, but they do them not. And when this cometh to pass, lo, it will come. Then shall they know that a prophet hath been among them. Chapter 34. And the word of the Lord came unto me, saying, Son of man, prophesy against the shepherds of Israel. Prophesy, and say unto them, Thus saith the Lord God unto the shepherds, Woe be to the shepherds of Israel that do feed themselves. Should not the shepherds feed the flocks? Ye eat the fat, and ye clothe you with the wool. Ye kill them that are fed, but ye feed not the flock. The diseased have ye not strengthened, neither have ye healed that which was sick, neither have ye bound up that which was broken, neither have ye brought again that which was driven away, neither have ye sought that which was lost, but with force and with cruelty have ye ruled them. And they were scattered, because there is no shepherd. And they became meat to all the beasts of the field when they were scattered. My sheep wandered through all the mountains and upon every high hill. Yea, my flock was scattered upon all the face of the earth, and none did search or seek after them. Therefore, ye shepherds, hear the word of the Lord. As I live, saith the Lord God, surely because my flock became a prey, and my flock became meat to every beast of the field, because there was no shepherd, neither did my shepherds search for my flock, but the shepherds fed themselves, and fed not my flock. Therefore, O ye shepherds, hear the word of the Lord. Thus saith the Lord God, Behold, I am against the shepherds, and I will require my flock at their hand, and cause them to cease from feeding the flock. Neither shall the shepherds feed themselves any more, for I will deliver my flock from their mouth, that they may not be meat for them. For thus saith the Lord God, Behold, I, even I, will both search my sheep and seek them out. As a shepherd seeketh out his flock in the day that he is among his sheep that are scattered, so will I seek out my sheep, and will deliver them out of all places where they have been scattered in the cloudy and dark day. And I will bring them out from the people, and gather them from the countries, and will bring them to their own land, and feed them upon the mountains of Israel by the rivers, and in all the inhabited places of the country. I will feed them in a good pasture, and upon the high mountains of Israel shall their fold be. There shall they lie in a good fold, and in a fat pasture shall they feed upon the mountains of Israel. I will feed my flock, and I will cause them to lie down, saith the Lord God. I will seek that which was lost, and bring again that which was driven away, and will bind up that which was broken, and will strengthen that which was sick. But I will destroy the fat and the strong. I will feed them with judgment. And as for you, O my flock, thus saith the Lord God, Behold, I judge between cattle and cattle, between the rams and the he-goats. Seemeth it a small thing unto you to have eaten up the good pasture, but ye must tread down with your feet the residue of your pastures, and to have drunk of the deep waters, but ye must foul the residue with your feet? And as for my flock, they eat that which ye have trodden with your feet, and they drink that which ye have fouled with your feet. Therefore thus saith the Lord God unto them, Behold, I, even I, will judge between the fat cattle and between the lean cattle. Because ye have thrust with side and with shoulder, and pushed all the diseased with your horns, till ye have scattered them abroad, therefore will I save my flock, and they shall no more be a prey, and I will judge between cattle and cattle, and I will set up one shepherd over them, and he shall feed them, even my servant David. He shall feed them, and he shall be their shepherd. And I, the Lord, will be their God, and my servant David a prince among them. I, the Lord, have spoken it. And I will make with them a covenant of peace, and will cause the evil beasts to cease out of the land, and they shall dwell safely in the wilderness, and sleep in the woods. And I will make them, and the places round about my hill, a blessing. And I will cause the shower to come down in his season, there shall be showers of blessing. And the tree of the field shall yield her fruit, and the earth shall yield her increase, and they shall be safe in their land, and shall know that I am the Lord, when I have broken the bands of their yoke, and delivered them out of the hand of those that serve themselves of them. And they shall no more be a prey to the heathen, neither shall the beast of the land devour them, but they shall dwell safely, and none shall make them afraid. And I will raise up for them a plant of renown, and they shall be no more consumed with hunger in the land, neither bear the shame of the heathen any more. Thus shall they know that I, the Lord their God, am with them, and that they, even the house of Israel, are my people, saith the Lord God. And ye, my flock, the flock of my pasture, are men, and I am your God, saith the Lord God. Chapter 35. Moreover, the word of the Lord came unto me, saying, Son of man, set thy face against Mount Seir, and prophesy against it, and say unto it, Thus saith the Lord God, Behold, O Mount Seir, I am against thee, and I will stretch out mine hand against thee, and I will make thee most desolate. I will lay thy cities waste, and thou shalt be desolate, and thou shalt know that I am the Lord. Because thou hast had a perpetual hatred, and hast shed the blood of the children of Israel by the force of the sword in the time of their calamity, in the time that their iniquity had an end, therefore, as I live, saith the Lord God, I will prepare thee unto blood, and blood shall pursue thee. Sith thou hast not hated blood, even blood shall pursue thee. Thus will I make Mount Seir most desolate, and cut off from it him that passeth out and him that returneth. And I will fill his mountains with his slain men. In thy hills and in thy valleys and in all thy rivers shall they fall that are slain with the sword. I will make thee perpetual desolations, and thy cities shall not return, and ye shall know that I am the Lord. Because thou hast said, These two nations and these two countries shall be mine, and we will possess it, whereas the Lord was there. Therefore, as I live, saith the Lord God, I will even do according to thine anger, and according to thine envy, which thou hast used out of thy hatred against them, and I will make myself known among them when I have judged thee. And thou shalt know that I am the Lord, and that I have heard all thy blasphemies, which thou hast spoken against the mountains of Israel, saying, They are laid desolate, they are given us to consume. Thus, with your mouth ye have boasted against me, and have multiplied your words against me. I have heard them. Thus saith the Lord God, When the whole earth rejoiceth, I will make thee desolate. As thou didst rejoice at the inheritance of the house of Israel, because it was desolate, so will I do unto thee. Thou shalt be desolate, O Mount Seir, and all Idumea, even all of it. And they shall know that I am the Lord. Chapter 36. Also, thou son of man, prophesy unto the mountains of Israel, and say, Ye mountains of Israel, hear the word of the Lord. Thus saith the Lord God. Because the enemy hath said against you, Aha, even the ancient high places are ours in possession. Therefore prophesy and say, Thus saith the Lord God. Because they have made you desolate, and swallowed you up on every side, that ye might be a possession unto the residue of the heathen, and ye are taken up in the lips of talkers, and are an infamy of the people. Therefore, ye mountains of Israel, hear the word of the Lord God. Thus saith the Lord God, to the mountains, and to the hills, to the rivers, and to the valleys, to the desolate wastes, and to the cities that are forsaken, which became a prey and derision to the residue of the heathen that are round about. Therefore, thus saith the Lord God, Surely, in the fire of my jealousy have I spoken against the residue of the heathen, and against all Idumea, which have appointed my land into their possession, with the joy of all their heart, with despiteful minds, to cast it out for a prey. Prophesy therefore concerning the land of Israel, and say unto the mountains, and to the hills, to the rivers, and to the valleys, Thus saith the Lord God, Behold, I have spoken in my jealousy and in my fury, because ye have borne the shame of the heathen. Therefore thus saith the Lord God, I have lifted up mine hand. Surely the heathen that are about you, they shall bear their shame. But ye, O mountains of Israel, ye shall shoot forth your branches and yield your fruit to my people of Israel, for they are at hand to come. For behold, I am for you, and I will turn unto you, and ye shall be tilled and sown. And I will multiply men upon you, all the house of Israel, even all of it, and the cities shall be inhabited, and the wastes shall be builded. And I will multiply upon you man and beast, and they shall increase and bring fruit. And I will settle you after your old estates, and will do better unto you than at your beginnings. And ye shall know that I am the Lord. Yea, I will cause men to walk upon you, even my people Israel, and they shall possess thee, and thou shalt be their inheritance, and thou shalt no more henceforth bereave them of men. Thus saith the Lord God, because they say unto you, thou land devourest up men, and hast bereaved thy nations, therefore thou shalt devour men no more, neither bereave thy nations any more, saith the Lord God. Neither will I cause men to hear in thee the shame of the heathen any more, neither shalt thou bear the reproach of the people any more, neither shalt thou cause thy nations to fall any more, saith the Lord God. Moreover, the word of the Lord came unto me, saying, Son of man, when the house of Israel dwelt in their own land, they defiled it by their own way and by their doings. Their way was before me as the uncleanness of a removed woman. Wherefore I poured my fury upon them for the blood that they had shed upon the land, and for their idols wherewith they had polluted it. And I scattered them among the heathen, and they were dispersed through the countries. According to their way and according to their doings, I judged them. And when they entered unto the heathen whither they went, they profaned my holy name, when they said to them, These are the people of the Lord, and are gone forth out of his land. But I had pity for mine holy name, which the house of Israel had profaned among the heathen whither they went. Therefore say unto the house of Israel, Thus saith the Lord God, I do not this for your sakes, O house of Israel, but for mine holy name's sake, which ye have profaned among the heathen whither ye went. And I will sanctify my great name, which was profaned among the heathen, which ye have profaned in the midst of them. And the heathen shall know that I am the Lord, saith the Lord God, when I shall be sanctified in you before their eyes. For I will take you from among the heathen, and gather you out of all countries, and will bring you into your own land. Then will I sprinkle clean water upon you, and ye shall be clean. From all your filthiness and from all your idols will I cleanse you. A new heart also will I give you, and a new spirit will I put within you. And I will take away the stony heart out of your flesh, and I will give you an heart of flesh. And I will put my spirit within you, and cause you to walk in my statutes, and ye shall keep my judgments, and do them. And ye shall dwell in the land that I gave to your fathers, and ye shall be my people, and I will be your God. I will also save you from all your uncleannesses, and I will call for the corn, and will increase it, and lay no famine upon you. And I will multiply the fruit of the tree and the increase of the field, that ye shall receive no more reproach of famine among the heathen. Then shall ye remember your own evil ways, and your doings that were not good, and shall loathe yourselves in your own sight for your iniquities and for your abominations. Not for your sakes do I this, saith the Lord God. Be it known unto you. Be ashamed and confounded for your own ways, O house of Israel. Thus saith the Lord God, in the day that I shall have cleansed you from all your iniquities, I will also cause you to dwell in the cities, and the wastes shall be builded, and the desolate land shall be tilled, whereas it lay desolate in the sight of all that passed by. And they shall say, This land that was desolate is become like the garden of Eden, and the waste and desolate and ruined cities are become fenced and are inhabited. Then the heathen that are left round about you shall know that I, the Lord, build the ruined places and plant that was desolate. I, the Lord, have spoken it, and I will do it. Thus saith the Lord God, I will yet for this be inquired of by the house of Israel to do it for them. I will increase them with men like a flock. As the holy flock, as the flock of Jerusalem in her solemn feasts, so shall the waste cities be filled with flocks of men, and they shall know that I am the Lord.

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1: Hello, friends. I'm Brad Lindsay, and this is Hymns for Life. In 1 Thessalonians 5:9, Paul writes, "For God hath not appointed us to wrath, but to obtain salvation by our Lord Jesus Christ, who died for us that, whether we wake or sleep, we should live together with him." Jesus Christ also says, "Lo, I am with you always." In Psalm 73:23, it says, "Nevertheless, I am continually with thee. Thou hast hold me by my right hand. Thou shalt guide me with thy counsel, and afterward receive me to glory. Whom have I in heaven but thee? And there is none upon earth that I desire beside thee. My flesh and my heart faileth, but God is the strength of my heart and my portion forever." Daniel Whittle, known to many as Major Whittle, after rising to the rank of major with the Union in the Civil War, came to prominence as a hymn writer and evangelist after being saved during the war. Later, he assisted his close friend Dwight L. Moody for many years. One day, after singing the hymn, "I Need Thee Every Hour," with several of his friends, one of them turned to Whittle and stated that he didn't need the Lord every hour, he needed him every moment of the day. An idea came to Whittle and he retreated to his room. He returned a little while later with the words to the now famous hymn, "Moment by Moment." His daughter later composed the music. The words, "Dying with Jesus, by death reckon mine, living with Jesus, a new life divine, looking to Jesus till glory doth shine, moment by moment, O Lord, I am thine. Never a trial that he is not there, never a burden that he doth not bear, never a sorrow that he doth not share, moment by moment I'm under his care. Never a heartache and never a groan, never a teardrop and never a moan, never a danger but there on the throne, moment by moment he thinks of his own. Never a weakness that he doth not feel, never a sickness that he cannot heal, moment by moment in woe or in weal, Jesus my Savior abides with me still. Moment by moment I'm kept in his love, moment by moment I've life from above, looking to Jesus till glory doth shine, moment by moment, O Lord, I am thine." This hymn has provided much comfort for Christians and was a favorite of well-known South African Reverend Andrew Murray. He stated that the song encompasses his entire creed, the reminder of our continual need for the Lord and his continuous presence with us makes Moment by Moment a hymn for life.

The Apostle Paul wrote in the book of Hebrews of the faith of those that went before us. 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

0: Well, hello there. It's good to have you back. You're always welcome here at Lamplighter Theatre. On our last visit...
1: Little Abel Grey, I have heard it said. His legs forgot to grow, his body is all his head.
2: Stop!
1: Abel Grey, mind you keep away, for we will have you to play, your head be in the way. Little Abel Grey.
3: Good morning, madam. Care for some baskets?
4: Oh, I must get to work, child. I can't buy any... Oh.
3: Yeah, I'm not a child. Just dwarfed, madam. So, yeah, it's just me and the rats.
5: Rats? What do you mean?
3: No, oh, my home's infested. Rats take up more room than I do. At night, they scurry about my head and scamper over my blanket, even bite my toes. Sir, I saw the notice that this house is for let.
6: Yeah? What of it?
3: Well, I'd like to see it, if I might.
4: If you ask me, I think the place is haunted.
5: Gertrude!
4: Well, that would make them want to leave in a rush, for certain. I've heard noises walking past there recently myself.
3: What was that?

0: Well, who would leave their baby behind? And in a hidden cabinet.
1: It's not something one usually forgets.
0: Oh, of course not. Can you smell the chloroform? The baby's been drugged.
1: What's the world coming to? And look, such fine clothes. Ooh. As though he were kin to royalty.
0: Well, he certainly wasn't kin to those vagabonds who just left. I don't even recall their names. Not as though it'd be much help anyway. They clearly didn't want the child.
1: Unless it was a kidnapping gone wrong.
0: Oh.
1: Oh, he seems to have taken a liking to you, Abel.
2: Oh, yeah, it's probably because I went and got him some milk this morning.
1: Oh.
2: Yeah, I'm not sure how much he swallowed. I've never fed a baby before.
1: Well, you won't have to care for him long. We've already called for the constable, and the officer for the workhouse will be coming by to fetch the child before the sun goes down, I'm sure.
2: The workhouse?
0: No, yeah, they'll look after him until he's ready to be put to work.
1: Ah.
0: You've come here to get away from rats, and you end up with bother of another sort.
2: He's no bother.
1: Oh, you're kind to watch over him until the officer comes to take him. Still, so strange.
2: There was a note in the basket as well.
1: Oh?
0: Oh?
2: See?
0: Nemo. From Nemo. For Nemo.
1: What does that even mean?
2: Perhaps the baby's name is Nemo?
0: Oh, strangest name I've ever heard. Granted, this whole story has been strange.
2: Well, I ought to head home so I can meet the officer. Thank you for your help.
1: Certainly. And don't you worry. Tomorrow you'll forget all about